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4: I'm Ed Mangan. There is news for the NFL and not good news for the Vikings. 50 linebacker Jamal Adams has suffered a season-ending knee injury, according to the NFL Network's Ian Rappaport. Adams was carted off the field during the team's game against the Giants on Saturday. Meanwhile, the Cowboys have signed veteran pass rusher Von Miller. ESPN's Ben Solak talked about what kind of impact Miller may have in Big D.
5: I don't think that Vaughn in 2026 is enough of a needle-moving, scale-tipping player to say that this fundamentally changes the world for Dallas. But I will say that defensively last year, Dallas, because of injuries and because of player departures, had about as bad of a roster, depth chart, and numbers as the Bengals did.
4: Sources tell ESPN it is a one-year deal. According to ESPN's Adam Schefter, Cardinals rookie running back Jeremiah Love is dealing with a high ankle sprain. The team is hopeful he will be ready for the regular season. The baseball world continues to mourn the death of pitcher Tommy John. John won 288 games, pitching for six teams, and is even more famous for a groundbreaking surgery for pitchers. Tommy John was 83 years old. Baseball tonight on ESPN Radio was the Mariners defeating the Astros by a count of 3-2. Houston's lead over Texas remains at two games in the AL West, as the Rangers lost to the A's 4-2. The Brewers defeated the Dodgers 6-2. Milwaukee, still the best record of baseball, takes 3-4 in L.A. In the WNBA, the Fever and Dream went to overtime before the fourth-place Fever beat the fifth-place Dream 95-91. Caitlin Clark had 26 points for Indiana. Also, the Fire down the Mercury 88-85.
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7: Swing and a fly ball. It's way up out to left. This has got a chance up against the wall and straight to the back of the wall. Home run for Cal Raleigh. It literally about knocked the yellow paint off the top of the wall into the Crawford boxes here in left.
8: Big pimping, more like a big dumper. His 13th dong of the season. Cal Raleigh goes deep. That gave the Mariners a 3-2 lead, and they take the series in Houston against the Astros. Still, the Mariners are seven games under 500, four games back at the AL West. Astros lead the division by two games over the Rangers. It's the best race in all of baseball. This is game night here on ESPN Radio, Sirius XM, also on the ESPN app, presented by Progressive Insurance. I'm Will Kunkel, across from DJ Bien-Aimé. And DJ, this is one of those series where it's August and you're thinking, all right, that's going to swing things. But in this division, it's just, who doesn't go on, who doesn't lose 7 of 10, who doesn't lose 9 of 12 is going to be the team that wins the division, because no one's going to run away with this thing, and no one's going to all of a sudden become a good baseball team.
9: I kind of laughed when you said it's the best division race in baseball, and it's like, man, just because a clown show doesn't mean it's a good show. You know what I mean? Like, now, obviously the Rangers have a chance. They're only two games back, but they're three games under 500, which is just So they remind me of those, like some of those NFC

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3: 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Allen avoids the pressure. Throws. Looking in the end zone to Keon Coleman for the touchdown. Agent Zero with a 9-yard touchdown reception.
4: Thought we executed well today. Some things to clean up, just like anything else. But it was good to see our guys make some plays today.
5: I was pleased how the guys offensively came out and, you know, went down the field and get points. I'd like for us to be able to finish on some of those red zone opportunities. 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And so I was pleased with that.
6: Words of prime time: look good, play good. Play good, pay good. Well, the Bills played good. They don't look good. They got the nickel uniforms. They got the stadium that's kind of a mess, apparently. Will Kunkel here, DJ Bienname here as well. 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DJ, your thoughts on the nickel uniforms first, and then we're going to get into the stadium and the expectations for the Bills.
7: Those jerseys are ugly.
6: Yep.
7: Also, you butchered the line. It's, if you look good, you feel good. If you feel good, you play good. If you play good, they pay good. If you pay good, you live good.
6: Damn, you're right. You should have opened the segment.
7: I should not have. You got that, quarterback. But yeah, no, those jerseys are ugly. And I remember, like, you know, and I'm not a big, like, I don't usually have strong opinions on jerseys. I'm not wearing it. Like, I couldn't care less. But I would say those jerseys are very, very ugly.
6: I'm just, like, in the camp of, if you're going to do something, do it well. And those are not done well. The Highmark Stadium is insane. It seems like it was just, you know, there's so much construction around a lot of places these days that it's just kind of thrown together, slapped up, and done cheaply. But for $2.2 billion, you think you'd have a guy that knew, like, hey, scoreboards need to be bigger than the TV in Will's living room, and the sight lines, we probably shouldn't have the fans walking in front of other fans in front of railings in order to get to their seats.
7: Okay, so 101. Have you been to Buffalo before?
6: Yeah.
7: The stadium?
6: Yeah.
7: Okay.
6: Well, not the new one.
7: But I mean, I've been to the old one. Like Buffalo, like that.
6: Yes.
7: That,
6: yes. Okay. Yes.
7: So does anything that you just said about the construction of stuff surprise you?
6: Not necessarily, okay. No. But for $2 billion.
7: Even for $2 billion. Hey, listen. When you a swagless city, give them

0: he couldn't get it done, right? And I get it, Josh. Outside of 2021, he did get let down by his defense. But there's been other times, right? Like when they played the Cincinnati Bengals in 2022. Now, I get it. They gave up 14 points in the first quarter and it yada, yada, yada. But the offense only scored 10 points, right? That still falls on you to an extent, right? And then you have the ball last, 2023. And you're, granted, the kicker did miss the field goal. But again, like, why are we in a situation where we're settling for a field goal, right?
1: We have a hard out, so I'm going to interject here because I have to get this point in.
0: Go ahead.
1: He's played 15 games in the postseason. That's essentially a season. Mm-hmm. 3,900 passing yards, 29 touchdowns, 6 interceptions, and a rating of 101.5. That's a Hall of Fame
0: most
1: career.
0: Most of that is in the wild card because they're playing a bunch of 7-seed teams.
1: You're not necessarily wrong, but it's not because of him solely. It's because football is the consummate team sport, and you have to play boring coach speak team football. Like, you have to play three phases of football.
0: For sure.
1: Very quickly, boom or bust, Super Bowl or bust, because they fired Sean.
0: Oh, I don't think they're going to make the Super Bowl.
1: No, I know, but is it a failure of a season?
0: Yes, it is. It is.
1: All right, another failure of a season if they don't make the Super Bowl. What happens to this Texans team if they don't get there? What do they do at the quarterback position? Far bigger question in Houston than it is in Buffalo here on ESPN Radio and the ESPN app.
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10: Liner into left center field. That's going to plug the gap and roll all the way to the wall. Churio around second. He's not stopping at third. Matt Erickson gives him the windmill, and the Brewers played a huge insurance run.
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15: 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Seeing key series this weekend, perhaps the biggest, Brewers and Dodgers, two teams battling at the top of the National League, and Sunday in L.A.
16: Brewers trying to add to this 2-1 advantage, give themselves a little bit of cushion in these late innings. Here's the 1-0 to Bowers, and a liner into left center field. That's going to plug the gap and roll all the way to the wall. Churio around second. He's not stopping at third. Matt Erickson gives him the windmill, and the Brewers played a huge insurance run here in the seventh inning on an RBI double from Jake Bowers. And the Brewers lead it 3-1.
15: Brewers up by a couple runs there. They would lead by four in the ninth.
16: 1-1, ground ball to short. Up with it is Ortiz. Fires to first, ball game over. A 6-2 victory against the Dodgers. And the Brewers come to L.A. and take 3 of 4. Great series win for Milwaukee. And they can head back home, rest up tomorrow, and get themselves ready for the Seattle Mariners on Tuesday.
15: 620 WTMJ. Brewers, a 6-2 win in L.A. over the Dodgers. They move three games ahead of L.A. for the best record in the National League. Brewers' 49th game this season where they allowed two runs or fewer. Jake Bowers, 4 for 4, drove in a couple of runs. Fourth career four-hit game. Bowers, first Brewers player with a four-hit game against the Dodgers since Carlos Gomez in 2012. As for the Dodgers, it's their fourth series loss in August. Most in any month this season. Manager Dave Roberts.
17: This has been, you know, 4, 5, 6 weeks of, you know, below average production from our offense. It's the truth. And I just think that we just haven't played clean baseball for quite some time. And that speaks to the defense. And I really wanted to win this game because it could matter. But we didn't. So now we got to move forward. But I hope it doesn't, you know, come back to bite us.
15: Brewers holding the tiebreaker for home field advantage in the National League. Should it come down to that, at the end of the season, Tarek Skubal for the Dodgers, six innings, gave up a couple of runs.

0: happy with how the drive ended.
1: Dart went down a couple of times and a half dozen drops. What do the Giants need to see from him in year two? ESPN's Jeremy Fowler.
2: They want to see him out of that blue medical tent and on the field where he's such a playmaker. Yeah. So it's a fine line with Jackson Dart. He's a really physical player, and the Giants wanted to get a dress run rehearsal in first preseason game because it's a new offense with Matt Nagy. It's been a process. So all is good. Luckily, he came out of things unscathed. Yeah. And you saw that playmaking out of the pocket. They know he can do that. They love their rookie Malachi Fields. Going to be a big target for Dart in 2026. They simply got to keep him healthy. So they're trying to find a balance between relying heavily on the running game to help Jackson Dart so he doesn't have to scramble around and take unnecessary hits, but then his playmaking can take over when he needs to.
1: A lot of eyes on the Browns as well this weekend. Deshaun Watson, Shedeur Sanders, both seeing action. Watson leading the Browns on a couple of scoring drives in the first half against the Bears. Sanders did toss an interception in the fourth quarter. The two, of course, competing for the starting job. ESPN analyst Herm Edwards on Deshaun Watson's first action in a couple of years.
3: He was pretty poised in the pocket. Now, he has to understand as well when that thing breaks down. I mean, you can't, you know, get hit like that. But for the most part, he was accurate. Felt like he had control of the offense. This is a small sample size, but knew where to go with the ball. Got the ball out for the most part. So this was a good outing for him. You know, I can imagine the butterflies he had because he hadn't played football in quite some time.
1: And, of course, they're battling for the QB1 job, ESPN's Jeremy Fowler.
4: If things are equal, my sense right now, and this is subject to change, but that Deshaun Watson would have the inside track. You know, he's on a $230 million contract, and I know they're not beholden to that anymore, but with 1 year left, you know, it does behoove the Browns in some levels to see if there's anything to salvage here, you know, or if they were to not play him at all and then he goes somewhere else next year and balls out, it's like, well, should we have played him, you know, where you can always go to Shedeur Sanders week 4, week 6, later in the season, whatever it is. Now, that said, Shedeur Sanders has done a good job of closing the gap from the spring to now, and they've kind of been trading blows. So, but I do believe Watson has at least some momentum because he's had a good last week. A rough start to camp, but he settled down, and then yesterday was a good performance. It was solid. It wasn't spectacular. It was quality quarterback play, and so I think that's where they want to start, just running the whole operation, making good decisions, being accurate. It seems like he passed that test yesterday, but Shedeur Sanders will get his shot in Buffalo.
1: Todd Monken continuing to decide between the two since taking over as coach. Well, he said goodbye just over a week ago. Now he's being remembered. That's next. SportsCenter All Night continues. It's ESPN Radio.
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0: Kevin Kimball with Stabs Prime on Jefferson Highway, and I have our bar manager, Presley, here today. Presley, what is your favorite, most refreshing cocktail to make?
1: I love the Watermelon Mule. Freshly squeezed Louisiana watermelon juice, vodka, ginger beer, and some freshly squeezed lime.
0: Man, does that sound refreshing. Come on over to our bar at Stabs Prime on Jefferson and ask Presley or any of our other great bartenders to fix you one of these amazing concoctions. And don't forget,
1: there ain't no cake in that crab cake.
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4: 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He won 288 career games in the big leagues, four-time All-Star, but his name invokes elbow surgery. Tommy John dying this weekend at the age of 83. He had shared a message about his health after missing the Yankees Old Timers Day on August 8th, saying in that message he wanted to say goodbye to everyone. He'd been in hospice and had been diagnosed with bladder cancer and other ailments in recent years. In the 1970s, Tommy John suffered what was until that point a career-ending injury, but at the age of 31, underwent groundbreaking surgery on his left elbow. The surgery wound up bearing his name, wound up prolonging his career another 14 years. ESPN MLB senior insider Jeff Passan.
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19: 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That's going to plug the gap and roll all the way to the wall. Churio around second. He's not stopping at third. Matt Erickson gives him the windmill, and the Brewers played a huge insurance run.
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3: 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He won 288 career games in the big leagues, four-time All-Star, but his name invokes elbow surgery. Tommy John dying this weekend at the age of 83. He had shared a message about his health after missing the Yankees Old Timers Day on August 8th, saying in that message he wanted to say goodbye to everyone. He's been in hospice and had been diagnosed with bladder cancer and other ailments in recent years. In the 1970s, Tommy John suffered what was until that point a career-ending injury, but at the age of 31, underwent groundbreaking surgery on his left elbow. The surgery wound up bearing his name, wound up prolonging his career another 14 years. ESPN MLB senior insider Jeff Passan.
4: I think what Tommy John was able to impart to all the people with whom he spoke is, this is going to be a grind, because every day you're going to have to wake up knowing you can't do what you love to do. And it's going to be that case for about a year. And that's a daunting thing for players.

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12: 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That's going to plug the gap and roll all the way to the wall. Churio around second. He's not stopping at third. Matt Erickson gives him the windmill, and the Brewers played a huge insurance run.
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18: Brewers trying to add to this 2-1 advantage, give themselves a little bit of cushion in these late innings. Here's the 1-0 to Bowers, and a liner into left center field. That's going to plug the gap and roll all the way to the wall. Churio around second. He's not stopping at third. Matt Erickson gives him the windmill, and the Brewers played a huge insurance run here in the seventh inning on an RBI double from Jake Bowers. And the Brewers lead it 3-1.
17: Brewers up by a couple runs there. They would

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5: Dallas Cowboys bringing in Von Miller for a one-year deal. Paul Skeens has his scheduled start pushed back to Wednesday. The Dodgers' summer struggles continue.
6: 1-1, ground ball to short. Up with it is Ortiz. Fires to first. Ball game over. A 6-2 victory against the Dodgers. And the Brewers come to L.A. and take 3 of 4. Great series win for Milwaukee. And they can head back home, rest up tomorrow, and get themselves ready for the Seattle Mariners on Tuesday.
5: 620 WTMJ. Brewers with the 6-2 win. Three games ahead of the Dodgers for the best record in the National League. Jake Bowers, 4 for 4, a couple of RBI. First Brewers player with a four-hit game against the Dodgers since 2012. Dodgers' struggles continue. That's their fourth series lost in the month of August. Phillies, meanwhile, trailed 5-0 after three innings, but they rallied against the Twins.
7: 2-0 count. Kramer's pitch. Swung on. Blasted. Down the line and left. If it's fair, it's gone. And it is fair. It's gone. It's a three-run homer for Alec Boehm. Right down the line and left. And Boehm with a huge blast. His 14th of the year. He makes it a one-run game. One ball, one strike. Here's the pitch. Swung on, bounced.
5: Fair, pass first, down the line. Phillies have the lead. One run scores. Here comes Boehm, home to score as well. And Brian De La Cruz puts the Phils on top, 7-5 here in the eighth. Phillies come all the way back from 5-0 down. They lead the ball game 7-5 now here in the eighth inning. Phillies rallying, and they wind up winning at 7-5. Their fourth comeback win this season when they've trailed by at least five. Tied with the Astros for the most in baseball in 2026. Tied for the second most in a season in team history. Club record is 6. Happened in 1998. Phillies, all four of their comebacks from at least five down have been on the road. Alex Boehm, home run number 14. He drove in 4 in the Phillies 7-5 win. Heard on Sports Radio 94 WIP. Cardinals and Cubs, it's been a big weekend for that series.
8: First pitch to Burley is hit in the left field for a base hit. One run scores. Here comes another. And a huge hit for Burleson, driving in both Jordan and Weatherholt from second. A two-run single by Burley. A huge inning for the Cardinals.
9: So they have a 7-2 lead.
8: Not like they had to flip a coin or anything. Payoff pitch. Runner will be moving. There he goes. The pitch is hit in the center field, and it's hit a ton. Backing up is PCA. And it's into the basket. Straight away center field. Jordan Walker with the big fly. And the Cardinals add on two more. It's now 9-2 St. Louis.
5: It would be an 11-4 win for the Cardinals over the Cubs. Cardinals Radio Network for St. Louis. Fourth straight series win. They've got an 8-4 record over that span. The Cubs suffering their third loss in the last four games. Outscored 26-11. In that span, Pete Crow Armstrong did have a two-run home run in the third inning. Leads the team with 28 homers this season. Two homers shy of consecutive 30.

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13: 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That's going to plug the gap and roll all the way to the wall. Churio around second. He's not stopping at third. Matt Erickson gives him the windmill, and the Brewers played a huge insurance run.
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18: 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Seeing key series this weekend, perhaps the biggest, Brewers and Dodgers, two teams battling at the top of the National League, and Sunday in L.A.
19: Brewers trying to add to this 2-1 advantage, give themselves a little bit of cushion in these late innings. Here's the 1-0 to Bowers, and a liner into left center field. That's going to plug the gap and roll all the way to the wall. Churio around second. He's not stopping at third. Matt Erickson gives him the windmill, and the Brewers played a huge insurance run here in the seventh inning on an RBI double from Jake Bowers. And the Brewers lead it 3-1.
18: Brewers up by a couple runs there. They would lead by four in the ninth.
19: 1-1, ground ball to short. Up with it is Ortiz. Fires to first. Ball game over. A 6-2 victory against the Dodgers. And the Brewers come to L.A. and take 3 of 4. Great series win for Milwaukee. And they can head back home, rest up tomorrow, and get themselves ready for the Seattle Mariners on Tuesday.
18: 620 WTMJ. Brewers, a 6-2 win in L.A. over the Dodgers. They move 3 games ahead of L.A. for the best record in the National League. Brewers' 49th game this season where they allowed 2 runs or fewer. Jake Bowers, 4 for 4, drove in a couple of runs. Fourth career 4-hit game. Bowers.

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6: 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He won 288 career games in the big leagues, four-time All-Star, but his name invokes elbow surgery. Tommy John dying this weekend at the age of 83. He had shared a message about his health after missing the Yankees Old Timers Day on August 8th, saying in that message he wanted to say goodbye to everyone. He's been in hospice and had been diagnosed with bladder cancer and other ailments in recent years. In the 1970s, Tommy John suffered what was until that point a career-ending injury, but at the age of 31, underwent groundbreaking surgery on his left elbow. The surgery wound up bearing his name, wound up prolonging his career another 14 years. ESPN MLB senior insider Jeff Passan.
7: I think what Tommy John was able to impart to all the people with whom he spoke is, yeah, this is going to be a grind because every day you're going to have to wake up knowing you can't do what you love to do. And it's going to be that case for about a year. And that's a daunting thing for players to face. The idea that Tommy John was not just courageous enough to do this thing that had never been done before, but that he took the time afterward, I think speaks to who he was and his understanding of how impactful this procedure was.
6: There are dozens of players playing now who have had the surgery. Among them is Yankees pitcher Gerrit Cole.
8: I think a lot of times when we think about Tommy John right now, we're obviously, when we hear it about a player, we're upset, right, for the player. And I think we kind of rue as an industry how often kids are getting this at such a young age. But, you know, in Tommy's instance, he extended his career and gave him a second half. And I'm a beneficiary of that. Other pitchers have been a beneficiary of that. Well, a guy took the ball the other night, and the guy took the ball in Atlanta, Chris Sale, like late in your career, get a second bite at the apple. And, you know, what a blessing it is that we get to, I guess, see these great players continue on such a great path. And it's because of, you know, Tommy John and Dr. Judd.
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9: The Dodgers and Brewers conclude their series in L.A.
10: Liner into left center field. That's going to plug the gap and roll all the way to the wall. Churio around second. He's not stopping at third. Matt Erickson gives him the windmill, and the Brewers played a huge insurance run.
9: The Yanks get back on track in Toronto.
11: 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Going back, Lucas on the track, looking up. See ya!
9: Caitlin Clark and the Fever take on the Dream.
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14: 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Seeing key series this weekend, perhaps the biggest, Brewers and Dodgers, two teams battling at the top of the National League, and Sunday in L.A.
15: Brewers trying to add to this 2-1 advantage, give themselves a little bit of cushion in these late innings. Here's the 1-0 to Bowers, and a liner into left center field. That's going to plug the gap and roll all the way to the wall. Churio around second. He's not stopping at third. Matt Erickson gives him the windmill, and the Brewers played a huge insurance run here in the seventh inning on an RBI double from Jake Bowers. And the Brewers lead it 3-1.
14: Brewers up by a couple runs there. They would lead by four in the ninth.
15: 1-1, ground ball to short. Up with it is Ortiz. Fires to first, ball game over. A 6-2 victory against the Dodgers. And the Brewers come to L.A. and take 3 of 4. Great series win for Milwaukee. And they can head back home, rest up tomorrow, and get themselves ready for the Seattle Mariners on Tuesday.
14: 620 WTMJ. Brewers, a 6-2 win in L.A. over the Dodgers. They move 3 games ahead of L.A. for the best record in the National League. Brewers' 49th game this season where they allowed 2 runs or fewer. Jake Bowers, 4 for 4, drove in a couple of runs. 4th career 4-hit game. Bowers, first Brewers player with a 4-hit game against the Dodgers since Carlos Gomez in 2012. As for the Dodgers, it's their 4th series loss in August. Most in any month this season. Manager Dave Roberts:
16: this has been, you know, 4, 5, 6 weeks of, you know, below average production from our offense. It's the truth. And I just think that we just haven't played clean baseball for quite some time, and that speaks to the defense. And I really wanted to win this game.

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7: 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He won 288 career games in the big leagues, four-time All-Star, but his name invokes elbow surgery. Tommy John dying this weekend at the age of 83. He had shared a message about his health after missing the Yankees' Old Timers Day on August 8th, saying in that message he wanted to say goodbye to everyone. He's been in hospice and had been diagnosed with bladder cancer and other ailments in recent years. In the 1970s, Tommy John suffered what was until that point a career-ending injury, but at the age of 31, underwent groundbreaking surgery on his left elbow. The surgery wound up bearing his name, wound up prolonging his career another 14 years. ESPN MLB senior insider Jeff Passan.
8: I think what Tommy John was able to impart to all the people with whom he spoke is, yeah, this is going to be a grind, because every day you're going to have to wake up knowing you can't do what you love to do. And it's going to be that case for about a year. And that's a daunting thing for players to face. The idea that Tommy John was not just courageous enough to do this thing that had never been done before, but that he took the time afterward, I think speaks to who he was and his understanding of how impactful this procedure was.
7: There are dozens of players playing now who have had the surgery. Among them is Yankees pitcher Gerrit Cole.
9: I think a lot of times when we think about Tommy John right now, we're obviously, when we hear it about a player, we're upset, right, for the player. And I think we kind of rue as an industry how often kids are getting this at such a young age. But, you know, in Tommy's instance, he extended his career and gave him a second half. And I'm a beneficiary of that. Other pitchers have been a beneficiary of that. Well, a guy took the ball the other night, and the guy that took the ball in Atlanta, Chris Sale, like late in your career, get a second bite at the apple. And, you know, what a blessing it is that we get to, I guess, see these great players continue on such a great path. And it's because of, you know, Tommy John and Dr. Job.
7: Gerrit Cole and Major League Baseball remembering Tommy John, who died this weekend at his home in Florida. He was 83. Back to the WNBA. Sky, an 82-80 win over the Storm. Seattle with its 30th loss of the season, breaking a tie with the 2023 team for the most losses in a single season in franchise history. For Chicago, they snap a six-game road.

0: took great care of me, and I know they'll do the same for you. So if you're ready to make a move on some land, Tiger fans, make First South your first call. They're the real deal.
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9: 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Along with Chris Canty. And in for smalls, Kimberly A. Martin is here all 4 hours this morning with us. We are excited to have her, Evan Cohen, with you as well. Good morning, CC, Kmart. How are we doing?
17: It feels good to finally have a full weekend of football, albeit preseason. Pretty cool.
18: You know what? It feels good. Although the question I kept getting all week in Atlanta at NABJ was, when are you going to Cleveland? So I'm a little... I know everybody's excited about football starting. I am too. But I'm not ready. I'm not ready to head back there just yet.
9: To Cleveland. You're not ready to head to Cleveland.
18: No shade to all my Cleveland
9: it's
18: listeners.
17: I don't know, Kmart. After this weekend, it seems like it's going to be fun when you go to Cleveland this year.
18: I just...
17: Hope springs eternal. There are reasons for optimism. Come on now.
18: Does it? Yeah, no. I love my Cleveland people. Rob! Cleveland people number one. But yes, another quarterback situation in Cleveland that I can't escape. So we'll talk about that a little later.
9: Yeah, we got that coming up. Obviously, a whole slate of preseason games this weekend. Also, maybe the greatest debut in baseball history.
17: Yes, he was awesome.
9: Joshua Baez for the Cardinals.
17: He was awesome.
9: 3 home runs in his first 3 at-bats as a major league player.
17: Yeah.
9: His first day at work, that's what he did.
17: Pretty cool.
9: I used to brag, well, I still can brag, that my first day as an ABC Sports intern in 1998, in the hallway, I met Muhammad Ali.
18: Oh, that's pretty sweet.
9: First day on the job. Now, I wasn't paid, right? But, first day at work, I met Muhammad Ali. Is that better than 3 home runs?
17: I can promise you this. Whatever you're doing in life, it's only downhill from there.
18: I was right. going to say.
17: Whatever you're doing. Whatever you're doing.
9: You meet Muhammad Ali.
18: You peaked on your first day.
9: Yeah,
18: so.
9: But that Joshua Baez for the Cardinals.
18: It's pretty. Is it because he was inspired by Michelle's first pitch?
9: Which we still haven't seen. I don't care that there's video out there. You knew that was... Okay, just to be clear, go to @unsportslike on Instagram, okay? The Cardinals did this collaboration post. Did you see this?
17: I saw it.
9: They didn't show the pitch.
17: I saw it.
9: They showed her on the mound for this big first pitch last week, and they showed her throw
17: the ball.
9: Well,
17: they showed her throw it, but they didn't show where the pitch landed.
18: Okay, I have not seen video evidence, but my girl told me that it was almost perfect, and I believe her.
19: She also crow hopped, which I've never seen someone crow hop from the mound before.
9: Yeah. Well,

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9: 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Long Chris Canty, Kimberly A. Martin in for Smalls today. Evan Cohen with you. Vegas East is having a big laugh around Upon Further Review because I went on a whole rant.
10: Yeah, you did. Screaming.
9: About winning.
10: Shrieking.
9: And then really was intrigued by CeCe's idea of losing.
11: Yeah, I love that.
12: Literally back-to-back takes by you.
9: Is tanking to the top winning, though?
12: No.
9: Well, but like the Dolphins tried to suck losing, for Luck and didn't get Andrew Luck.
12: Losing is losing.
9: Right, but you want organizational winning to get a pick that would bring you a quarterback?
11: Is that how you feel about the Sixers?
12: Lose with a purpose. Is
9: that
12: what you're saying?
9: No, I don't feel that way about the Sixers.
12: If you're going to lose with a purpose?
9: Yeah.
12: Instead of being aimless?
9: Yeah.
12: I could buy into that a little bit.
9: So let's go back.
10: You hate aimless losing, but if it's really targeted in a
12: If you're losing while your young quarterback is getting on the job training, then that makes sense. Mm-hmm. If you're losing because you're in the wilderness when it comes to finding a franchise quarterback and you're trying to get a top pick, that actually makes some sense. But if you're losing for the

0: ends up getting a contract extension prior to, and the New York Giants dumped him. Finds his way to Indianapolis, has a great start to last year, and then injuries derailed his season. This team is pot committed to this core of players, and it happened right after they made the deal for Sauce Gardner.
1: Yeah.
0: When they traded 2 first-round draft picks for Sauce, that means they had burned the boats, they had mortgaged their future for the here and now. And every decision from that point was to support what they did
1: right.
0: in terms of the investment
1: right.
0: in the team last year. Doesn't necessarily mean that those were the right decisions, but Indy made them anyway, because they were in the best interest of job preservation for the head coach and the general manager. When you make decisions like that
1: mm-hmm.
0: for those motivations in the National Football League, it usually doesn't result in good things. And that's why I'm shorting the Indianapolis Colts and Daniel Jones this upcoming season.
1: Interesting.
2: Yeah, I think it's all well said. And also, I don't know that you can find another team that you would say have made all-in moves that have no shot at the Super Bowl. I guess maybe Pittsburgh, you would say. Right, oof. Pittsburgh went out there and kept Aaron Rodgers.
0: For Michael Pittman Jr.
2: Yeah, I mean, DK, Keanu Benton, obviously a great extension on Wisconsin, but that's, he's a young player. Indianapolis is a team that is all in and has no shot of winning the Super Bowl. We're on Sportsmanlike, presented by Progressive Insurance.
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1: 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We're a region of makers, movers, founders, and foodies who turn ambition into impact and ideas.

0: Ward and Tyler Shuck.
1: Yes.
0: Shador, obviously, in that draft, but we'll leave him to the side because we don't know about his status. He's not definitely going to be the starter. The other two are, right? Cam Ward has already outlasted one coach and will outlast another. If Robert Saleh is not the guy, Cam Ward will still outlast him. Tyler Shuck and Kellen Moore feel like an underrated QB coach pairing that wants to stick together.
2: No doubt.
0: So, like, that's more of a, I have no idea who outlasts the other one because they seem to.
2: But if it's a franchise quarterback, the presumption is that the quarterback is going to outlast him.
0: Right.
1: Okay, but the original question that CeCe was when he was listing them was, who do you have higher expectations for this season?
0: Not right, but the then he added on to it. Then the question is, if in that specific team, the 2-a-days with the Giants, if I said to you, one of these two, only one, will be in the exact same role with the exact same team 5 years from now, who is it going to be? John Harbaugh or Jackson Dart?
1: Well, that's, I mean, I stand by my answer. It's Harbaugh.
0: Okay. Cam Ward or Robert Saleh? 5 years from now, exact same position.
1: Guess Cam Ward.
2: Yeah, because if it's not Cam Ward, then guess what? Rob Saleh's gone too.
0: Okay. Tyler Shuck or Kellen Moore? Five years from now, exact same position.
1: I think Kellen Moore.
0: Okay. So then the worst of the group is between those two. And I think that you are clear in that Jackson Dart would be the worst because it's, I think, Kellen Moore and no question John Harbaugh.
1: Yeah. I mean, he was there. I think Jackson Dart is a guy he inherited.
0: So. That's what we're saying. When CeCe, what did I say the three words were the most interesting three words?
2: I
0: actually can't remember them, but I know I said three words.
1: So we think.
0: Yes. If you want one takeaway from this, it's Jackson Dart, Chris Canty, so we think. We know Graz coming up next.
1: You're writing headlines now?
0: We're on Sports
1: Journalism 101.
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29: 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We are on Sports Tonight here on ESPN Radio, ESPN2. 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Kimberly A. Martin in for Smalls today, and joining us now, ESPN NFL reporter, insider, host, analyst, Dan Graziano. Why are you giving me a dirty
30: look? I was concerned because I got off the elevator and saw Kimberly sprinting down the hallway, and I thought either there's a fire on that half of the building, or I'm late, but I guess we're
29: Kimberly,
30: okay.
29: Explain.
1: Okay, everyone. One of the things that I was stressed about was needing to hold my pee for 4 hours.
30: Oh. Okay.
1: Scott Hansen, a la NFL Red Zone. And I said, I cannot do that. So I needed to time it properly.
30: And it worked out great.
1: Yes.
29: No, she was here when she was hoping to do it while you were here, so she wouldn't have to. No. Okay. No. So, yes,
2: oh,
29: it worked
2: my
29: out
2: God.
29: Great.
2: I don't know where you took that. Okay.
29: No, I'm just saying.
2: Get us to football. Somebody get us to football.
29: We had a lot of fun last week by not asking you questions and just blurting out words or names. So let's try it again. Von Miller.
30: Cowboy.
1: Awesome.
30: Yeah. Von Miller's unbelievable, right? What a career. Like, 2011 draft, surefire Hall of Famer. He was on Washington last year, and I remember talking to him before the week one game and asking him, basically, like what are you doing?
29: What are you doing here?
30: He said, I just love football. I can't, like, as long as they'll let me play, I'm going to play, which I thought was great. And I think it's a cool signing by the Cowboys. He's from there. He always wanted to play for them. Yeah, 9 sacks last year for Washington.
29: I had no idea. Let me admit that. Until my notes, until my notes this morning, I knew he was on Washington. I did not realize the productivity on me.
30: Super young defense in Dallas. He can only be a benefit to. I think it's great.
2: Jackson Dart.
30: I'm not going to say the first thing that came. Yeah, Jackson Dart. Chaos. It's amazing how everything that swirls around this guy when he's in the game feels like it's out of control, and sometimes in a good way. I mean, the touchdown pass was a crazy play, but it showcased what he's capable of. And But obviously what everyone's talking about is the hit he took, which wasn't his fault. The running back has to pick up the blitz.

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7: Here's my one problem with San Francisco.
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7: 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His Instagram bio, sports writer by day, adventurous homeboy by night. This is the third line. Father first.
8: But it's the third line.
7: It's the third line. Lover of foreign film, fine silk.
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7: Get a life.
10: Each and every day at this time, our producer, Pat Costello, gives us items in and around sports, entertainment, his life that he is over. Pat.
7: Can someone tell me what Jaden Daniels was thinking, man? Like, he was the darling of the NFL for a good minute there because how great his rookie year was. And then he decided to, out of nowhere, pick a fight with LSU over his number, and now everyone's destroying him. It's like the worst possible PR you could imagine for him for no reason, for something he didn't have to do. That really doesn't matter to anyone except Jaden Daniels. And now he's just like the laughingstock of the internet. The memes online are just insane over all this Jaden Daniels stuff. I don't know what he was thinking, why anyone in his camp thought this fight was worth fighting. It just makes him look so terrible.
11: Pat, can I say this? Because I don't have enough information or enough knowledge when it comes to how Jaden Daniels could potentially be monetizing winning the Heisman Trophy and the legacy around that. Like, I have no idea what that means and the association that the number five jersey down at LSU would have to that end. So I don't feel like I'm in an informed position to speak on that. What I will say is this. To your point, it's an awful look. It's just bad. Of all of the things, of all of the fights that you could be starting, of all of the things that you could be focused on, to have anybody in your camp lock in on this particular issue or this particular item, it just feels like a miss.
10: I don't remember the last time I have to really, really search for this. The last time we had this unnecessary of a controversy. Like, I'm saying where there's no, like, oh, I get that. I get what this person is doing within a controversy. It just seems so unnecessary.
12: Especially because Joe Burrow was asked about it, and he's like, yeah, I was told they wouldn't, no one else would wear nine and whatever. You know what I mean? Like,
11: but I understand that because Joe Burrow put together one of the greatest seasons that we've ever seen, and his team won the national championship. Mm-hmm. Jaden Daniels put together an amazing season, Heisman Trophy worthy, obviously, but he didn't win a title.
12: I'm with you guys in terms of it being unnecessary. Why it's more unnecessary for Jaden Daniels is because the only thing we care about now is, are you healthy and are you going to get this team back to being a playoff contender? And now this is circulating at a point where during training camp where everybody is looking at this division and wondering what are the Commanders. It just feels like whether it's representation or whether it's him personally with this agenda, it doesn't end well. And to Pat's point about the media,

0: issues drinking this stuff.
1: But it's the texture of it.
2: It's not meant for you.
0: Okay, Pat, it's not for you.
1: That doesn't mean I can't have an opinion.
0: You might not like the texture for baby food, but guess what? It's not for you because you're not a baby. Well, I mean, sometimes you are a baby, but not really a baby. Like, what are you doing?
1: What?
0: Why are you attacking the thick water community, Pat? Wow.
1: Tell it to the YouTube algorithm.
0: Wow.
2: The thick water community is not a phrase that I expected to hear on the show today. But
3: is viscous the grossest word?
0: Viscosity?
2: No,
0: dude,
2: moist is the grossest word.
3: Viscous is a gross word.
0: Kmart is right. Kmart is right. Mm-hmm. Yes. I'm not going to repeat it, but she's right. She's absolutely right.
3: Repeat
0: Sorry,
3: what?
0: Sorry, Cam. I'm not, because I like my job.
2: Bye.
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0: Good morning. It's 7 a.m. here on Monday, August 17th. Today in Baton Rouge, you can expect rainy skies with a high of around 97. On today's show, we'll recap the Saints versus Jaguars week one preseason game. We'll talk preseason as a whole. We got some LSU football action as well. And at 9 a.m., our weekend winners. 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

0: Welcome in Off the Bench Monday morning, live from the Raising Cane's studio. Tripod. That was right. That was only three yo's you just heard. Because Lady Cane doesn't talk.
1: Were you trying to time something?
0: No, I was trying to I was trying to psych me out. I was trying to pump fake y'all. See if I can get y'all to throw in a yo before I did.
1: You're doing the hard count.
0: The hard count. That was like the clap count a little bit. Didn't even work. Welcome in. Monday show brought to you by Bayou Automotive. Every single Monday. Welcome, man. I hope your week is going to be off to a great start. Monday. How we feeling? Everybody good? Everybody have the case of the Mondays? Good energy levels?
2: Case of the Mondays. I could tell your energy levels aren't great right
0: Why?
2: Now.
0: I'm speaking extra loud so I can overcome that.
2: Well, I'm sorry for pointing it out.
1: I'm trying my best.
2: Walked in.
0: Yep.
2: Well, actually, outside. Saw you outside.
0: Saw you outside.
2: You called me dude.
0: I called you dude. I said, what's up, dude?
2: Which is fine.
0: Well, no.
2: I didn't think it was weird until you were like, I called you dude earlier.
0: Yeah, I saw you in the on the stairs, and yeah. I was like, hey, I just called you dude. That was really weird. My bad.
2: I was like, dude is fine. I prefer playa.
0: Yep.
2: Because that's what I am.
0: Yep, because I usually call you playa every morning. I just, it was early.
2: The outside threw you off.
0: My wires are crossed, and I call you dude. Sorry.
2: It's okay.
0: It's on me.
2: This dude, a little sad this morning.
0: I know.
2: Rest in peace, my girl. Mm. Hayden Panettiere. Woke up to that. That's the first thing I saw when I woke up.
0: Mm.
2: It's like, no.
0: Man, that's tough. So I saw it. I think I saw it last night before I was doing my last minute scrolling.
1: Late last night, wasn't it?
0: Mm-hmm. I was doing my last minute doom scrolling before bedtime. I think that's when I saw it.
2: Yeah.
0: Like, damn.
2: Sad.
1: Baby woke
2: Only
1: us
2: 36.
1: Up. Baby woke us up at about 3:30. Mm-hmm. Got on my phone for a little bit just to kind of go back to sleep and so mm-hmm. on. I was like, also, I thought she was a little bit older than 36. I mean, I didn't realize me and her were that close in age. Like, that sucks, man.
0: Yeah, that stinks. And like, I get it. And obviously, in a lot of the movies you watch growing up, I don't know if I've like kind of thought about her in like a long time because I hadn't really seen her in a lot. And
2: yeah, she kind of, it hasn't really done,
0: right.
2: She didn't do a lot of movies recently,
0: right.
2: I don't think.
0: It's funny, I recently had some friends of ours say that have kids that are around Huck and Tuzette's age, and they're like, we watched Remember the Titans with them recently, and it was awesome. So, like, when you have kids, like, I'm trying to figure out, like, at what point, what age is the appropriate time to show different movies? And that was one that popped up from some friends with kids around our age. That was, they're like, yeah, it was great. They loved it. It's starting football season. They got excited for that. It brought up great conversation topics, obviously, that they have no clue about, like what happened like in the 60s, 70s and things like that. So like it brought up really good conversation pieces. And I don't know, it was weird because like this weekend, Remember the Titans popped in my head for the first time, like in a serious conversation for a long time. Obviously, where like I know her from the most is that because she was the cute little girl that was yelling at the crowd. Adorable, absolutely. Sad stuff.
2: Yeah.
0: Always sad when, like, I don't know. I feel like in movies and music that you grow up with, like you got this like heartfelt connection with the people in it. Like, even I have no clue who she is, I don't even know what she's been in the last 20 years.
2: Mm-hmm.
0: But it doesn't matter because she was in a movie I loved growing up. So like it's always sad. I don't know,
1: dude. I'm sitting here like wild too. I used a Friday Night Lights. Remember the Titans reference on Saturday night, and Victoria didn't get it, which upset me because like she was feeding the baby. She's like, hey, can you hand me my water bottle? I was like, where is it? She's like, over here to the left. I was like, oh, left side, strong side. She goes, actually, my right side's my strong side.
0: I was like, Victoria,
1: that's a Remember the Titans reference in the big deal. I didn't even think about that. I was talking about that movie Saturday also.
0: Was she like, you are my husband. You know I'm not left-handed.
1: Yeah, pretty much. She's like, who are you thinking of that's left-handed?
0: Kidding. Okay. Let me show you this great film.
2: She's married to one of my fave boxers.
0: She what?
2: Her and Klitschko. Vladimir Klitschko were married for a while.
0: All right. There's like a
2: Bring
0: pretty
2: it
0: big
2: on
0: height
2: nothing.
0: Disparity.
2: Oh, like she's there. Like 5 feet.
1: And he's like
0: small.
1: What, six,
2: he's
1: seven?
2: Like a huge Ukrainian heavyweight boxer.
0: Mm-hmm.
1: He's got to be.
2: His brother's like the mayor of Kyiv or something. Klitschko.
0: Oh, yeah. I have heard that.
2: Yeah. I forgot the brother's name, though. But he was also a boxer.
0: Well, yeah, sad stuff.
2: For real. Mm-hmm. I think Tommy John died, too.
0: Tommy John, the elbow guy?
2: Yeah. Yep.
1: Like that. Yes, that Tommy John.
2: I think he died this weekend, too.
1: Heard that coming in this morning.
2: Which was news to me.
0: Which was, I
2: got to be honest.
0: I would have, is that the second time?
2: Yeah.
0: Is this another die like twice Allen type of deal?
2: Yeah.
1: He's somebody I just never thought about. But
2: I mean, a surgery is named after you.
1: Right.
2: I feel like you're not alive.
0: It's been a minute.
1: And it's been around for so long. When I heard that, I was like, Tommy John was still with us.
0: Yeah, I would, if I would, like, when did he play ball?
2: Long time ago.
0: Like black and white?
2: Started in 1963.
0: Okay. Started pitching.
2: Oh, wait, hold on. Yeah, between 1963 and 1989. Mm. So he was 83. But I think the fact that his name, like he's
0: I would have thought he'd been older.
2: Named after
0: I would have guessed older.
2: Right.
1: Yep. Oh, I would have guessed he was.
2: I would have guessed like Babe Ruth era.
0: Gun to my head, what year did Tommy John play? I would have said 36 to 48.
2: Yeah.
1: Pushing 100 years old.
0: Missed a few years because of the war.
2: Right. I would have thought the same.
0: Well, R.I.P. Tommy.
2: R.I.P. to Tommy John.
0: Yo, Tommy.
1: Yes. There you go.
0: Same thing.
1: Give a little extra oomph this morning for our guy, Tommy John.
0: Well, way to start off the week with a couple of deaths.
2: And a sad yo, Tommy.
0: Sad.
2: To Tommy John.
0: Pour one out for Mr. John.
2: Y'all go have elbow surgery for him.
0: Do you think he got royalties from that?
2: That's a great question.
0: Every surgeon out there just had to pay Tommy. Yeah.
1: Anytime they perform the surgery, they send him a check.
2: He was rich as hell.
0: A quarter of a percent.
1: Send him a check.
2: Did Tommy John make any money?
0: You're actually typing it?
2: Yeah.
0: Oh, Lordy. So, did y'all see there's conspiracy afoot with this Hayden situation?
2: Okay.
0: Did you not see this? You are like the queen of conspiracies.
2: I woke up to this news.
0: Apparently she had interviewed.
2: Like a few months ago?
0: Just a couple months ago.
2: She exposed Hollywood.
0: Well, she called him out, I think. Like, I don't know. Maybe I'm getting unked. But that's what the people are saying on my timeline.
2: I saw when that interview came out.
1: Book tour, right? She just released one?
0: I think she was about to release. I don't know.
1: Was about to?
0: I don't know. Maybe she did.
2: Tommy John didn't get any royalties from
0: her. I'm shocked.
1: Thought this was America.
0: I'm 100% shocked.
2: Like, what? What did
0: she say?
1: I thought this was America.
2: Truly.
1: I mean, it's named after.
2: I mean, if we can sue people off a number, I mean, feel like you can make money off of surgery being named after you.
0: My, like, the definition of NIL. They use his name.
2: Yes.
1: Literally. Name, image, and likeness. Image it's and all likeness, there.
0: Yeah. That's
2: absurd.
0: That's absurd. Justice for for Tommy.
2: Yeah.
1: Jeez.
0: Yeah, so Hayden, she called out. Big Hollywood.
2: The elites.
0: Big music companies. And again, this is all allegedly. I didn't really see it. But this is according to people posted on my timeline.
2: Yeah.
0: Then 3 months later.
2: According to.
0: Gone at 36.
2: Twitter.
0: According to Twitter. How's everybody's weekend?
2: And it's being investigated.
0: Is it?
2: Like, I saw a very quick report. I haven't looked much into it.
0: Well, no one has said anything about cause of death.
2: But yeah, they didn't say cause of death. But they said that it's being investigated.
1: Watched a TikTok video, and you know if it's on TikTok, it's 100% accurate. But a girl was breaking it on TikTok, and apparently, again, all rumored, I don't know, saw it on TikTok, that the cops were called to the apartment complex earlier that night for unknown reasons, and then she died later that night. So I don't know. That's another rumor surfacing. So we're going to have to wait and see, but there's something up. And I mean,
0: anytime you're 36 away, it's...
2: Yeah, it's not unless natural
0: like,
2: causes.
0: Yeah, unless there's like obviously medical situation happening. Anyway, we hope that gets solved, and we hope that we pray for the family always. So, sad news though, and all I could think about when I saw it again was the little girl from the bleachers and Remember the Titans. So, sad stuff. You used to watch. You were saying one of your favorite movies growing up.
2: Bring It On, All or Nothing.
0: Not the Ridge.
2: Not the first Bring It On.
0: Why
2: it
0: would
2: was.
0: You?
2: It was the one with Hayden Panettiere in it and Beyonce's sister. And Rihanna's on at the end. She has a little
0: minute.
2: Cameo.
0: Beyonce's sister?
2: Beyonce's sister.
0: Wimpy's sister.
2: Yeah, Solange. Yeah. She's the other one.
0: Solange?
2: Yeah, I think that's how you say it.
0: Yeah. Solange with a J?
2: Solange, yeah. I think that's how you say it.
1: Yeah, she was the...
2: She was the other cheerleader. The
0: oh. Yeah,
2: like when Hayden moved schools to the okay. to Crenshaw, mm-hmm. Crenshaw Heights, she was the one that was the head cheerleader there.
0: Mm.
2: Roll call. I used to love
0: that. Cheer tatership?
2: Yeah, she...
1: Pretty much.
0: It's not a cheerocracy?
2: No.
1: Remember Racing Stripes? It was big when I was a kid.
2: Yeah, Racing Stripes is an underrated
1: movie. It was a very realistic movie where Hayden Panettiere got a zebra and competed in horse racing against actual horses.
0: Mm-hmm.
2: I mean, well, they look like horses. The show Nashville.
0: Mm-hmm. Yeah.
2: That was a hit.
0: Yeah, I do know that people like that show. Well, did y'all watch that show? I never watched it.
1: I never did, but I remember seeing it everywhere.
0: Didn't it come on USA?
1: Yeah, it ran for years.
0: Years.
2: Yeah.
0: It was just on those like a random channel, though. Was it USA?
2: Probably one of those type of channels.
0: It didn't make one of the big ones.
2: Or like CMT.
1: Which makes sense.
0: Because
1: It was about country music, but... Yeah, six seasons. It was her and Tammy Taylor from Friday Night Lights. Coach's wife.
0: Still hadn't seen it. Classic Tammy, though. All right. Let's go to more positive news. Let's talk about, like, did you have a good weekend? Everybody good?
2: Great weekend.
0: Did we party?
2: No partying.
1: My neighbors did.
0: Your neighbors partied?
1: Yeah.
2: Oh, sort of revving their engines
1: at 2:30 in the morning. No, I'm not that person.
2: I felt like you were.
1: No. Guys,
2: I'm proud of you.
1: I'm a pretty easygoing person. I'm not going to call the cops on somebody.
2: Like, that was a really easygoing response.
1: That's not me. But no, like, I don't think that, like, they were like kids. Like high school age kids.
0: Yeah.
1: And then, like, I didn't even know. My dog had to go out at like 2 a.m., took him out, and then on the way back in, I could see the trucks in the street, and they were having a good time.
0: How, like, most of them, how tall were they? What kind of inch?
1: Most of them had a lift kit. Most of them, yeah.
0: Sure, like half 5'6", like, to where it wasn't discreet. You could tell?
1: Oh, I could probably crouch under a couple of them.
0: Was there lights in the tire well?
1: I don't know, because there weren't one.
0: Okay.
1: The truck was
0: probably
1: one,
0: so, though. If you had to guess, probably lights there. Classic.
1: But baby was great yesterday.
0: You gotta call the cops on that, man. These kids need to develop as humans, you know? They need consequences.
1: Not gonna be that guy. Yeah. Baby was great, wasn't fussy yesterday for the first time in like a while. Actually slept throughout the day. So not bad.
0: Woke up at 3 a.m. though.
1: Oh yeah.
0: Laundrie, you sent a video. Of the infamous orange cat that you kicked.
2: Saw the cat. I didn't kick him.
0: I was hoping that you'd like at least like kind of act like you were like kicking
2: I should have. for the record, I've never kicked this cat ever in my life.
0: Allegedly.
2: We don't know. The video stopped. Actually, I have pet it against my will because it's staring at me and I feel bad, so I pet it. And yeah, I saw him this weekend. He looked like he was chilling. He looks well-fed.
0: That was a nice-looking cat.
2: He looks well-fed.
0: You described this cat as...
2: He's a stray.
0: A stray, like patches of hair missing.
2: That's not how I described him at
0: like
2: all. I
0: said that he was hanging out permanently.
2: Like missing teeth.
0: One ear.
2: Aw. That's so sad. That's no, he's definitely a stray. I was like, gross. a well-fed stray, though. But I saw him this weekend.
0: There you go.
2: He was big chilling. He was sunbathing.
0: He was. He was chilling.
2: Yeah.
0: And it was only like 110 degree wet bulb.
2: Right. And then he saw me walk by and he stretched out. He was like.
0: He's like, this is her.
2: She about to give me a belly rub.
1: He's like, this is going to go one of two ways.
0: She didn't. She must have a terrible memory and she doesn't remember you.
2: Yeah. Because I kicked it.
0: We spent the whole weekend packing because we're about to start our little project at our house that we've been like. Working towards for a long time. So we had like, packing's the worst. Cause like you unearth things like in your closet or something that just hadn't been there and they don't need to be there. You don't need them, but you're like, do I throw this away? Like I could.
2: Are you a little bit of a hoarder?
0: I could use this in a couple of years.
2: You're giving hoarder a little bit.
0: No. Actually, Lacey and I have done a really good job of trying to be anti-hoarder.
2: Yeah.
0: Now, there are some things that were like with our kids' age, are their kids going to want to see this? Are they going to want to use this? Yeah. Are they going to like, it's a hard balance to make, but we've thrown a lot of stuff away. But it is, we're moving. So like we're all going to be like camped in like one portion of our house during renovation for like a while.
2: Yeah.
0: So we're trying to make that nice, but we're about to start. We're about to start a little demolition at the house.
2: Ooh, you should do a demo party.
0: A demo party?
2: Just and like invite friends over friends to with sledgehammers. Start. Yeah.
0: That'd be fun.
2: Right?
1: People love that.
0: Oh, people love that stuff.
1: Now the rage rooms.
0: Yeah. Okay. Yeah. I've seen them. I've never done it. I don't know. Like, does that sound cool to you? A rage room?
1: I would do
2: it. I would
0: going to break stuff.
2: I got some rage I can get out. I would do it.
0: Yeah, but
2: I could demolition like your whole house right now just off rage.
0: Really?
2: Yeah.
0: But like that. But that intrigues you to go to a rage room and like just throw plates against the ground, take a bat to an old TV.
2: If somebody invited me, I would go. But I don't think I'm ever gonna be like, hey, let's all go to a rage room.
0: This sounds awesome.
2: Yeah.
0: Like I don't know if like I've seen people do it. I've seen like TV shows where they'll do it to blow off steam or whatever.
2: Mm-hmm.
0: I don't know if it looks that great to me. I think I'd just rather punch a punching bag or something.
2: Yeah.
0: I could do it.
2: Yeah.
0: It just seems like a waste of plates.
2: I mean, I guess, yeah.
0: Anyway, that was what we did. So I had like all the games and we're gonna talk about the Saints here.
2: Yeah.
0: One, coming up next segment. But like I had it on, but I couldn't like lock in as much as I could because like we've been a little bit procrastinating.
2: Mm-hmm.
0: So it's like T-minus, like not that many days until we start. And we're like, oh, crap. We got to go. So we were focused in on that. But there was a lot to take away from the Saints game. And it was exciting to just all the buildup of the offseason. Of course, finally get to see them go out, put their actual uniforms on, play another team, something to cheer about, a lot of things to overreact to.
2: Mm-hmm. Like Spencer?
0: Everything.
2: Yeah.
0: I mean, the quarterbacks are always going to be like the Zach Wilson.
2: QB2?
0: Is he the top five quarterback in the NFL right now?
2: Seems like it.
0: Kidding me? A lot to get to, a lot to react to. And we're going to get to that on the other side of the break right here on Off the Bench.
3: Off the Bench.
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0: 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All right, let's get to it. Little New Orleans Saints football. The Superdome was rocking. You know what wasn't rocking? The color on the broadcast for a little while. Was that the same for everybody? It's like a weird color at the beginning. Then all of a sudden, like middle of the first quarter, it just like went to like
1: so
0: normal.
1: It's because the NFL hates the Saints. I only noticed it on that broadcast. The others were okay.
0: Like what broadcast?
1: I saw vibrant, clear colors on the other TV broadcast.
0: What, there was two TV broadcasts?
1: No, I'm seeing the other games.
0: Oh, yeah, for sure. There was. And then all of a sudden, like, Rattler drops back in basically black and white, and all of a sudden he turns into pure color. It's beautiful. But I don't know. That was the one thing that I noticed for the main part there. But the Saints go down in preseason. Jaguars beat them 24-20. And I don't know. Would you say, you know, it's preseason, right? I don't think anything's going to top the Hall of Fame game when it comes to preseason. But I would say pretty exciting game nonetheless, Taylor.
1: Yeah, I enjoyed it. I mean, the opening kickoff returned to 86 yards by Bingo. Ty Chandler, who Hello. I think is going to make this football team because of his ability on special teams. Mm-hmm. And then first play, Aldrick Estime, 9 yards. After you get down there, you hand it to him. He runs around the end, touchdown. So your first offensive play, I mean, you score within the first 20 seconds of that game, and everything looks great. And, yeah, I mean, you ultimately lost, but I don't really care about wins or losses in preseason. I'm looking at more of who stood out, what looked good, what didn't. And by and large, I mean, the guys I wanted to see have good performances did for the most part.
0: Mm-hmm. So, like, that opening kickoff return, touchdown by Estime, sticks out a little bit to me because of exactly what you said when you walked in this morning. Do you think there's running back situation? Who do you think is going to, right now, in your opinion, do you think Estime made a couple of strides to become that third running back in the group?
1: I already thought he should have been the third running back in the group before this game, but yeah, Matt, I don't think Kendre Miller's going to make this team.
0: Yeah,
1: I mean, we talked about it a little bit a couple weeks ago. Ty Chandler, he has the ability on special teams. Estime looks like the third running back right now. You know Kamara and A-Chain are set. That's four guys right there. This is a coaching staff that drafted Devin Neal. There's your fifth running back. Do you keep him around, depending on what his injury situation looks like? And C.J. Donaldson, the rookie out of Ohio State, got a little bit of run. He got four carries now. I mean, literally four carries for 0 yards, but he was still out there. He's still healthy and available. I don't know if Kendre makes this team.
0: Yeah, and it's kind of a shame, right? It's a shame that he can't stay healthy because he's obviously talented. That's why they keep him around. That's why people still project him to potentially make the roster because they got your best ability is availability. That's the saying. That's whatever. You can't make the club in the tub, blah, blah, blah. But, like, at some point, it matters. At some point, talent doesn't matter anymore if you can't show that talent. And, you know, some people are just more injury prone. And some people aren't as tough, and I don't know which one it is. Maybe it's a combination of both. We don't know. It's all speculation, but it does suck. I mean, it's brutal, and it's unfortunate that it continues to happen for whatever the reason it is. Do we have an official quarterback competition for backup?
1: No, but.
2: Apparently.
0: No, but.
1: I think it gives you options if you – if you are trying to get some trade value for Rattler. Like, we had Dev on the other day, and, you know, we were talking about it. I think Zach Wilson is a good backup quarterback. I mean, everybody wants to look at what he did with the Jets. We talk about it all the time. Sam Darnold was bad with the Jets. Aaron Rodgers wasn't even great with the Jets. Guys, the Jets suck. They're a terrible organization. Find me a quarterback in the last... The New York Jets.
2: Wow. Hot take.
1: Find me a quarterback that is good with the New York Jets. Like, he got to work with Sean Payton at the Denver Broncos after he left. He got to sit and learn and hear from Sean. That's going to help him. I like Zach Wilson. The talent's still there. This is a guy that still got drafted number two overall. He had a good college career at BYU. Like, he can throw the ball a little bit. Mm-hmm. I'm not asking him to go out there and start games, but, I mean, I thought he played well.
0: Yeah, he comes in the game, I believe, with about 5 minutes left in the first half, so yep. In the second quarter, and does really well. Like, it does all the things that you're supposed to do. He goes 11 for 16, 145 yards passing with a touchdown. And after that, Hunter Deckers comes in. Gotta admit, before the show started, I was like, wait, who's Hunter Deckers?
2: No, before this segment.
0: Oh, before
2: started.
0: This. Yeah, that's right.
1: Yeah. He gave you a little homework during break.
0: I'm like, wait a minute. Who's this Hunter Deckers fella? Because at that point, I was not watching the game.
2: Yeah.
0: You know, I was just continuing to live my life. Wasn't playing outside because it's so hot, but I was packing. So
1: you're playing inside.
0: Yeah, I played inside. That's exactly right.
2: I played outside.
0: So this Hunter Deckers fella goes 8 of 15 for 69 yards. No touchdowns, no interceptions, but fine. But I think a lot of the big talk is Zach Wilson, of course, coming out of the game. Is he the backup? Obviously, we talk about it a lot. There's a lot of hate towards Spencer Rattler. And I don't know if he did anything in this game to alleviate any of that. Mm. I mean, he didn't play poorly.
1: No,
0: they had a really bad fumble.
1: They were short in completions, but he was 8 of 11. It's not like he went out there and stunk it up.
0: It looked like the starting quarterback for most preseason games.
1: Right.
0: Right, you go in and you're running very basic route concepts.
1: Most of your stuff's already scripted. Like it's all
0: scripted. You're not going to do anything crazy from a play calling standpoint. The defense is going to throw most of their starters out. They're going to run pretty basic, and they're starting and it's a starting defense for an NFL team. They're not going to give you deep passes when they're playing cover three and cover four. You have to take underneath routes, and then so. Yeah, the sack fumble was not a good play. He's year three now. He can't let that happen. But he did a good job. So they whiffed on. They made a bad communication. The tackle squeezed down on a blitz from the linebacker inside, and he left the end the edge rusher free to the running back, and he didn't communicate that to the running back, or the running back missed the communication from the left tackle, and a free runner, and Spencer spins out to the left, and then just makes it kind of a dumb mistake. Of holding onto the ball, trying to step up and fumbles. Can't do that. Can't happen. Other than that, like, I don't, you know, the rest of the performance was just like, yeah, he's making accurate throws. There was one drop by tight end, but like, it was like a whatever performance for me. It's kind of what I didn't expect anybody to like, I don't expect any starting 11 on any offense in a first preseason game to go light it up. Now, the exciting part is when the second quarter starts, by mid second quarter, the backups start rotating, and then those games get exciting. I'd like to actually see stats from all second, third, fourth string quarterbacks compared to like the first string quarterback on all the teams.
1: It's actually really good for this weekend.
0: Yeah,
1: like Nuss was the second team quarterback. He played well. Ty Simpson was awesome.
0: Did really well.
1: Drew Aller was really good.
0: Mm-hmm.
1: I mean, he was the third quarterback over the weekend. But no, I mean
0: Case Keenum,
1: dude.
0: He's still playing ball. He like had a perfect passer rating.
1: How old is Case Keenum?
0: I don't know. He's got to be at least 55 playing in the fourth quarter of a preseason game, baby. It's time to shine.
2: 38.
1: There we go. He was like 27 when he got in the NFL. I'm pretty sure. Whoa. But he's like a 60-year guy.
2: 38 is crazy.
0: Yeah, so like the first preseason game, and I know we kind of talked about, like I saw Ty Simpson's, his highlights from the other day. His first three completions were on the exact same play, naked bootleg to the right. Hit a flat, he hit the tight end on the over, and they hit the flat again. Like, it's very basic plays, and you have to, it's just like, okay, we're running a hitch route against cover four. Like, how good can my receiver be? How accurate can the quarterback be on time? So, there's not a lot to watch, but like, the second half is exciting to watch. But I don't think after one game of a good performance, this is great to see Zach Wilson perform like that. Like, you got a former first rounder, then you got a experienced number two guy in Spencer Rattler. You don't need three. So you do, like, the better they play, the better Saints should feel. And again, so much hate towards Spencer.
2: So much
0: on the internet. Well, I'm like, okay, whatever. But, you know. Zach Wilson.
2: He should never start in the NFL ever.
0: He shouldn't even be.
2: No.
0: Are you kidding me?
2: He should have got cut.
0: Shouldn't even be worried.
1: The one thing that gets brought up is his win-loss record. I'm like, guys, yeah, he's a backup quarterback.
0: Yeah.
1: Like, what backup quarterback's going to go in there? You're not the next Tom Brady. Yep. You're not going to take anybody's job, but it wasn't his fault. Mm-hmm. Like, that whole team was bad.
0: I know. But there is some frustration. Like, I get it. Like, I kept seeing the comment, like, it's just boring to watch. I'm like, yeah, I can see that. He kind of goes through his reads and makes the, goes through all his reads and hits check down if he has. I get it. Yep. And I was reading through Nick Underhill because I respect his opinion. He's been at every single practice, and he's like, what I've seen at practice has not translated to the game. I'm like, well, kind of a course, because you're running very basic stuff. But anyway, yeah. I am glad that I was fired up to see Zach Wilson go out there and play well, because anytime you can play well at that position and you have numbers in that quarterback room, the better off you are, because it's a long season. You don't know what's going to happen from an injury standpoint. You want at least one person that can step into the game and be productive and kind of keep the train on the tracks. Now, potentially, you have two guys, and that allows you to also be able to trade or make moves, whatever it is. So, Saints fans should be excited about the quarterback room, I believe, and we're excited. Hopefully, this week, we get to see at least a little bit of Tyler Shuck. I would expect to see him for at least a quarter at some point during the preseason.
2: Do the Saints have one of the most solid quarterback rooms in the entire NFL?
0: It's an interesting question.
1: If Shuck keeps it up.
2: Like, yeah. It's actually pretty good.
0: Yeah, I do kind of want to talk about that before on the next side, on the other segment, talk about kind of Tyler Shuck's rookie class.
2: Mm-hmm.
0: There was a lot of news being made with Jackson Dart this past weekend. And also, we'll give you a Jordan Tyson update as got a little hamstring, something that we've all been worried about.
2: Ross Jackson?
0: Hmm?
2: Ross Jackson?
0: Yeah.
2: He said he can come on at 8.
0: Ooh.
2: Maybe a little more Saints talk.
0: I know. And we're going to talk a little bit LSU, but there's not a lot to report on. Nobody got to see anything from the scrimmage this past weekend. So we'll give you as much as we can. See if we can get anybody to that maybe got eyes on the scrimmage. I've been texting.
2: Didn't Richard say he was going to go?
0: I texted a few people, and I hadn't got any confirmation that anybody actually went.
2: Okay.
0: So,
2: perfect.
0: We'll see. But before we go to break, I want to tell you about our friends over at K2Z Interiors and Outdoor Living, K2ZBlinds.com. 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
8: 36 Mafia featuring UGK up in this junk. You about to sip on this scissor. It's gonna be a whole lot of sipping it up, pouring it up, drinking it up. Going on around here in the year 66, 61. Boy, y'all know how we do it. Now pour it on up. We're going down.
9: Sipping
10: on some scissor.
9: Ooh.
10: I mean,
11: how it started like that. That was on me. Bad move.
10: I mean, whoever edited this one
11: did a great job.
10: I mean, tip of the cap. You did. That's a tough job.
12: They had their work cut out.
10: They had their work. This took a while.
11: They basically just blocked out all the whatever they said. Yeah.
10: All up in this joke.
11: Anyway.
10: All right. Welcome back here off the bench. Monday morning. Monday show brought to you by Bayou Automotive every single week. All right. We're still talking a little Saints preseason week number one and the close loss to the Jaguars. But worry not, Saints fans. It does sound like the Saints kicked that butt, kicked that junk all last week when they practiced against the Jaguars. What?
12: Kick that junk.
10: Uh-huh.
12: I mean.
11: Yeah. Wait, I got a text.
10: Oh, you got a text.
11: Before
10: all right.
11: We get, like, okay, this is funny and it's off tangent. It's a Simpsons meme. Okay. And it says, some are saying this is Matt Flynn. And it's the grandpa from The Simpsons. He's taking down the flag. Mm-hmm. And it's like, there are only 49 stars on that flag. And the grandpa goes, I'll be deep in the cold, cold ground before I recognize Missouri. That is you.
10: That is me. For sure. What conference? I don't know what conference they're in. They're independent.
11: Not the SEC.
10: Not the SEC. Not my SEC.
11: Don't Missouri my SEC.
10: Yeah. Not my Southeastern Conference. Mm-mm. Okay, a little bit to be worried.
12: It's such a weird thing to hate Missouri.
10: I know.
12: It's like, they don't do anything.
10: It's like, I said it, they're harmless. I got it.
12: They don't do anything.
11: Earlier, off air, before the show started, we were talking about Spencer Rattler, right. And you're like, whatever, I'm not going to die on that hill.
10: I'm not going to die on that hill.
11: You will die on this Missouri.

0: Hill.
1: You're right. It's like as soon as if I make a stance, like I think Richard kind of spilled the beans last week.
0: Oh, yeah.
1: I'm pretty stubborn.
0: No.
1: So, yeah. There's really nothing they can do for me.
0: No, I mean, and that's fair. They don't give SEC. Mm-hmm. They're literally in the Midwest. Like, isn't Missouri the Midwest?
1: Mm-hmm. I would say so.
2: Oklahoma probably is too, huh?
1: Yeah, I would say. I mean.
0: So why is a Midwestern school in my SEC? Right?
1: That's a good question. So what part of the country would Oklahoma be considered?
2: I mean, if Missouri.
1: I don't think it's Midwest. Like, Midwest to me is like.
2: It's further west than Missouri.
1: Minnesota, Michigan.
0: The U.S. Census Bureau classifies Missouri as a Midwestern state. So why is it in the SEC, in the Southeastern Conference?
1: Mm. And that was like, they joined before it was. Popular to. You know, before California teams were joining the Big Ten.
0: Okay, yeah. So the census classifies Oklahoma as the South. So they have a claim to the SEC.
2: Yeah, look, I got a map. Oklahoma just missed it.
1: Ah, so that's the Midwest?
2: Oklahoma's the Midwest? Right there. They just missed it. Oklahoma just snuck in.
0: Pissed.
1: I don't know. I mean, I don't know if I believe this map or not. Because I always heard when I was in Wisconsin that it was part of the Midwest.
2: Right.
1: I would put like Illinois in that as well. It's a tough situation. So there's a Southeast, but then there's just the South. And is the South just Oklahoma, Texas?
2: Hang on, I got a different one here for you that kind of includes states you're talking about.
1: Ah, okay.
2: Still no Oklahoma.
1: Still no Oklahoma. So they're definitely not Midwest. I guess the Southeast.
0: Anyway, yeah. I'm just like one of the people that asks the real questions.
1: Mm-hmm. Okay, and so
0: like, why is a Midwestern state in the SEC?
1: And they joined before like people were like just doing crazy things with their locations and conferences. I don't get it. Whatever. We say all that to just say no.
0: Anyway, isn't Texas State in the Pac-12?
1: Huh?
0: Isn't Texas State in the Pac-12 or something?
1: Probably.
2: Yeah, all the state.
1: Mm-hmm. Anyway, Notre Dame stinks. True. You know what else stinks? Jordan Tyson's soft tissue.
2: Yeah, it kind of does,
1: great, right?
2: Man.
1: It's not great.
2: Kind of does. He suffered a hamstring injury. This was during the joint practice. News came out Friday, about midday, that he had suffered this hamstring injury. It was about halfway through Thursday's joint practice is when it happened. This is the same hamstring that he had previously injured. However, I mean, Kellen Moore says it's not anything related to a previous hamstring injury. It's something new, so we'll collect more information on that, put together a plan moving forward.
1: I guess that's better that it's new and not like a pre-existing hamstring issue.
2: I guess, but now he's got two issues, so I don't know.
1: Mm-hmm. You said that, and I was like, which one's better? Like, which one would I guess the new thing.
2: Right. Now, they haven't ruled him out officially for any length of time, but yeah. There is belief that this could actually linger into the week one matchup against Detroit. Mm-hmm. So his status is kind of up in the air for the start of the season. But we talked about this at the end of last week. Last year, this would have been a blow. If, like, you lose a Chris Olave,
1: yep.
2: Dude, Bub Means was your leading receiver on Saturday and looked good. Berrion Brown's looked good. You got Bryce Lance. You got Vele. You got Chris Olave. Like,
1: yeah, so much more depth.
2: I think you're okay.
1: Yeah, you got so much more depth. And, of course, we know Chris Olave has a little bit of an injury history as well. If those guys can just, like, not be out of the same time for an extended period of time. Like, we know 17 weeks is a long year. And it's a lot to ask for a receiver to be healthy for all 17 games, especially one with history. And so are your number one and two going to be have a history with injuries? So, it is one of those deals that you're not going to get him for 17 games. I just don't think that's in the cards. But if he can 14, 15 games, something like that, I think that's a win, at least in year one. It's in a very short period of time. Jordan Tyson has proven that the worry that everybody had was real. Like, it was right. People were correct to be worried about his injury history. But he's also proven in a short period of time that he was deserved of his draft position as well. He is an elite receiver and an elite route runner. And we've seen that. Now, we haven't been able to see it in a preseason game. Of course, there's only been one. But we've seen it and multiple clips of him at practice looking as I watch him run routes, and I'm trying to judge him against some veteran receivers and some of the best route. Like, he is an elite route runner right now, and it is proof of it justifies the risk that was taken, but also it justifies the risk that was there. And that's going to be the thing to watch this year, because if him and Olave can both be healthy at the same time and Tyler Shuck makes the jumps that we think, this is going to be a danger. Like, it's going to be an offense that people are going to fear. And, you know, what does that translate into a ton of wins? I don't know. It remains to be seen. How can the defense play? So we'll see. But it's one of those things. You got to get him healthy. And, you know, just go back to what Kellen Moore said, I guess that it's good that it was a new hamstring issue and not an old one. You could look at it both ways. You could probably make the argument both ways. But it's something to keep an eye on. And it's just one of those deals. As Saints fans, you got to know, this first year, you're not going to get 17 out of them. And it's probably going to miss week one. Hopefully they can get him back fully healthy for week two. But we'll see. We'll keep an eye on it. But if he can be back and him and Olave can just not miss, both miss too many games at the same time, I think this offense can still be deadly. All right. Well, we'll talk a little bit more about those receivers who shine when we come back right here on Off the Bench.
3: Off the Bench.
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0: All right, welcome back here off the bench. Closing out hour number one, live from the Raising Cane's studio. 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Taylor, you just brought something to my attention that is...
1: It confused me a
0: little bit.
1: I thought we went back in time.
0: Yeah. There's a trial that starts this week.
2: Yeah, they are calling it the Tupac murder trial. The guy who's on trial is not actually being accused of murdering him, but like an accessory to it, right? Yes. Like kind of calling the shots of it. Dwayne Davis will be in a Las Vegas courtroom today.
0: 30 years ago.
2: Tupac trial.
0: Yep. September 7th, 1996, drive-by shooting in Las Vegas. I killed Tupac Shakur.
1: Man's 63. What are we going to get out of this?
0: Yeah, so let's see. Key evidence here. Prosecution's case relies heavily on public statements, media interviews, and details from Davis's 2019 memoir, in which he described himself as an organizer of the shooting.
2: Way to go, Dwayne.
0: Probably don't do that.

0: No.
1: It's Tupac.
0: And rest in peace. Bless his soul.
1: Yeah,
0: but.
1: I mean, God just made a memoir. He told him he did it. All right, stick with us. Off the bench.
2: Off the bench.
0: That's OJ behavior.
1: That is OJ behavior. All right. As a kid's head back to school, Ochsner Health wants to remind families that a successful school year starts with good health. That means paying attention to more than just the grades. 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

0: All right, welcome back here. Off the bench, Monday morning. Live from the Raising Cane studio. Hope you're having a great start to the week. Whether you're watching in the office, maybe you're driving around, maybe you just dropped off the kids. I know carpool is over. So I know Taylor's excited, so you can now say some curse words because all the kids are dropped off. Don't shake your head at me. You know it's true. All right. Let's talk a little Saints with the man from Locked On Sports Podcast, Locked On Saints Podcast. Writes for the Saints here on LouisianaSports.net. We got the man, the myth, the legend, Mr. Ross Jackson. Ross, what's up, man?
1: Hey, man, I'm doing great. Thanks for having me this morning.
0: Absolutely. Thanks for jumping on. We appreciate it. Like, I know it's everyone's buzzing right now. We finally get to see the Saints take the field, put on their real jerseys, their real helmets, and play a little football. And, well, the Saints didn't get the win, but I don't know if that really matters right now because there's a lot to take away from the game. Let's just start kind of from, like, a broad perspective. Like, how do you think the – you know, a couple of practices against the Jaguars, and then, of course, you go against the – then you play the game. Did the game kind of match up from a competitiveness that it did in practice, or did the practice go a little different than the game?
1: Yeah, I'd probably say that the practice went a little bit different than the game just because we saw more of sort of that first-team offense, first-team defense on both sides, and so the competition kind of felt a little bit more charged between those guys getting their first opportunities. But – you know, these guys that got their opportunity to compete during the preseason game didn't lack for competitive value at all, obviously. I mean, these are guys that have an opportunity to either, you know, grab a roster spot or a role here in New Orleans or put up good tape for 31 other teams to get a look at. And I think that that becomes, you know, a big charge for a lot of these guys as well. You could feel a little bit of the kind of nerves settled after the game, talking to people and everything about how, like, man, I was really amped up going out there for the first time and all that. And so you could definitely feel all of that there. But I will say, I think that the joint practice obviously put together, something really fun to watch.
0: Yeah. Let's start on the defensive side of the ball because, you know, here on the show, we talk a lot of offense. We kind of skip around the defense a little bit, rightfully so. Defense is a bunch of dummies. There's a lot of question marks on the defense. We'd think that the offense, if healthy, can be explosive. But on the defense, there's some question marks. Let's start with the defensive line and stopping the run. They did a really nice job during the game stopping the run, but there's still a lot of question marks. There are some injuries they're working through. How did you feel coming after the game on just kind of the run defense?
1: Yeah, I think the most impressive player to watch in that area in the limited snaps that he got was Kristen Miller. And that's exactly what I'm sure the Saints are hoping to have said after the preseason game. It's a rookie they drafted out of Georgia in the second round at defensive tackle. He just looked so tough to move, really, really athletic, especially for his size and the way that he was able to break through. Got a pressure at one point with a bull rush right up the middle. Ended up being able to peel off the blocks to make stops. Average depth of tackle looked really good, all those areas and all the analytics that were there too. I think he was one of the highest rated players coming out of this matchup as well. Just really, really excellent stuff. Now, he's dealing with a shoulder injury. He had to leave just before halftime. And then, you know, he kind of left the injury tent. He was still in the injury tent as everybody went into the locker room. And then so when he left the injury tent, he went back to the locker room, which usually is an indication that he wouldn't finish the game. But it's not like he had anywhere else to go. He had to go to the locker room where everybody else was for halftime. And then so we had to wait until the top of the second half to see if he came back out, which he did not. But if he's, as long as, you know, he ends up checking out okay and being healthy moving forward, or the Saints are able to keep him on the field during the regular season, as he's dealt with a couple of injuries now over the course of training camp, I think he's going to be a big asset for them in that area.
0: Yeah, I mean, it's one of those things when you watch practice, you really don't know how the defensive line is doing.
1: Right.
0: So the game is kind of like your litmus test. That's the only thing you really have to grade on. But, like, another unit that you can get a lot from, like the secondary, you can get a lot from practice as well. How do you think they did in the game? And also, like, in the practices leading up to, there's some question marks from the depth at corner, the depth in the secondary. Like, how have they answered some of those backups, some of those young guys, have they answered that question?
1: Yeah, I think that they're in the process of doing so. Look, I've always been a little bit higher on the Saints depth than other people. I just think that it's constructed in a way that we're not accustomed to seeing, in that the starters are the young guys. It's Kool-Aid McKinstry going into his third season, it's Quincy Riley going into his second, it's Jonas Anker going into his second, and those are your kind of your top three corners or cornerback-like positions in Sanker's perspective. But then the depth includes guys like Isaac Yiadom and Martin Emerson Jr., who have been in the NFL for a little while and are kind of the more veteran players, Rajon Wright as well. And so I always look at positions where you have young starters and veteran depth. I always look at that as a positive. I think it's not often looked at that way. And I think that a guy that really proved himself in that conversation in the preseason game, as well as the week leading up to the preseason game, was Martin Emerson Jr. This guy was a really excellent corner coming out of Mississippi State when he was over with the Cleveland Browns before he got injured, and looks to be returning to some level of that form here over the course of the past week, whether he's taken snaps in the practice or in the preseason, and regardless of who he's been going up against. He's been able to kind of, you know, make better plays on the ball, close on the ball a little bit more quickly. He's been snagging interceptions, things like that. I thought that he was really impressive. And then I thought that cornerback Jaden Price was really impressive, too. He was the highest rated player coming out of this game. Had two passes defended, including a pass breakup and an interception. He had a pressure on the one pass rush opportunity that he got and didn't allow a single catch on the three times that he was targeted, him playing in that star position. I think that he's the guy that's ready to go from practice squad to 53.
0: Ooh, I like that. So, yeah, I was kind of ask you to give me somebody on defense that probably wasn't projected to make the 53, but that might after their first couple of weeks in the first game, but I think he kind of just did.
1: Yeah, I think that he's kind of the guy. There are a couple of other guys on that defensive line that might be fighting there. Depending on how long the hamstring injury goes for Cam Jordan, if the Saints end up needing an extra player on the rotation of the edge. I mean, Central Michigan pass rusher and the undrafted free agent, Mike Heldman, obviously, he made a case for himself too, right? And so he would probably be the other guy. But that one would be a little bit more contingent upon the situation at edge rusher and how the numbers game pans out. Jaden Price, I think, has just left no question between his ability to back up that star role, which he's been doing since really in season last year. And then also you add on his ability as a returner, and then you add the special teams value that he brings while he is sitting back there waiting for an opportunity on the 53-man roster. He's the guy that could easily jump into that role.
0: Yeah. All right, let's go to the offensive side of the ball. And look, I hate to ask you about somebody that didn't play, but is Kendre Miller going to make this team?
1: I don't know, man. What's the phrase? Can't make the club from the tub or whatever? Yeah. I mean, that's kind of what it feels like with Kendre right now. I say that, and it sounds so disparaging about Kendre. There's no question about the talent when it comes to this guy. The question is, when do you get to see it? And it seems, each of these training camps, he's had an issue or some issue during the season. They started him off with a clean slate last year. But it's tough to go from a clean slate to then you add the ACL injury on top of it, now this back injury that's kept him out for the majority of training camp. If he wants to make the roster, he's going to have to get back out on the football field soon. And he's going to have to stay on the football field. And at this point, the performance is going to have to be really convincing, because I think guys like, Audra Guesstimé have really made their kind of claim for that role behind Travis Etienne Jr. and Alvin Kamara.
0: Yeah, even if he comes back for a game and looks healthy for a week or two, is the talent enough, or is there too much of a history now to not be trustworthy?
1: Yeah, that's the thing that's so tricky about it. The performance would have to be considerable, right? You'd have to really, really make a statement in your return. And obviously that's what he would be charged to do from a motivation standpoint and everything like that. But it feels like you'd really have to put up a strong performance here in any return and in any opportunity that you get in order to really convince this coaching staff to see beyond the availability concerns and everything. If not, I think maybe if he's healthy, a practice squad spot could be in order, but it's becoming a little bit tough to project him on the 53-man roster, even as somebody that knows that the talent is absolutely there. It's just hard to put somebody on a roster that's not available.
0: Yeah. All right, let's move on to somebody else who has 100% in a very short amount of time completely justified why he was a top 10 pick, but also completely justified why people had concerns. Jordan Tyson has been absolutely electric in his route running abilities in practice, but also has a new soft tissue injury. So what have you heard coming out of camp about Jordan Tyson, his availability? How long do we think he's going to be out? And just kind of his camp as a whole leading up to this date, it's just been kind of, of course, like I said, the soft tissue injury. But, man, he is – watching him run routes has been absolutely electric. But are we – how many games are we going to be able to see him actually play this year?
1: Yeah, look, I get the question. It's a challenging thing to look at. And right now, I think the thing that's most concerning is the lack of clarity about his injury. His injury went from being one to where, you know, saw him jog off the field and kind of sounded like maybe it wasn't super, you know, much of a big deal, sounded like it was a little bit more minor. And then it went from that to, you know, days after the injury, they're still in the information gathering process. Like, that's typically not a great sign. And look, with hamstring injuries in particular, it's always a matter of when, not if. And so, you know, the overall expectation was that eventually there was going to be some revisiting of the hamstring injury at some point during his career. It stinks that it happened this early for him, because now that creates sort of this long path to re-injury, or long ramp of re-injury potentially. And so you got to be very careful with that. As for a timeline, I mean, look, Kellen Moore acknowledged that it could go into week one. I wouldn't be surprised if it did, just from what we've seen from the Saints. They've been very, very cautious. And they have a passing game that they know works with Tyler Shuck, Chris Olave, Juwan Johnson, Devon Bailey. And then now you've added in a run game with Travis Etienne Jr. You bring in guys like Noah Fant, Oscar Delp, Bryce Lance, Berrion Brown, all these players that they've added this offseason. It kind of leaves you the question of, can you actually go into the season without rushing Jordan Tyson back because of all of those weapons that you have? And how does that work in their, you know, in their favor? And so I wouldn't be surprised to see this thing lingering into the regular season, just because at this point, that's kind of the expectation. That seems like they're kind of soft launching in a way. And after that, though, I think the biggest thing is going to be kind of similar to what we talked about with Kendre. You know, the talent's there. The performance is going to be, you know, incredible once he gets there. It reminds me of, it was Odell Beckham Jr. He had a hamstring injury during his rookie season, played 11 games, but missed some time due to his ankle, or excuse me, due to his hamstring. But he averaged like 108.8 yards per game when he played. You know, Jordan Tyson is that level of a performer, that level of athlete, to where when you can finally get him out on the field, the talent's going to be there. But the big thing is going to be maximizing the length of time or the long play to make sure that he's available for you for a longer amount of time, even if that means sacrificing some of the short term here right now.
0: Yeah, and I think, Ross, I think it's unrealistic for anybody to have the expectation that he's going to play 17 games. So it's all about managing, and it's the job of Kellen Moore and his staff and the training staff and the doctors there to manage this the right way. And, you know, good thing for the Saints this year as opposed to past years is there is depth at that position.
1: Right.
0: And he had some really good performances on Sunday or Saturday.
1: Yeah, absolutely. I think there's some guys to be excited about, and there's guys, and that's one of the reasons why you go and you load up at the position, right? They drafted three wide receivers for the first time since 1989, and there were 12 rounds in the draft back in 89. And so, like, this shows you that this team was willing to load up at the position, and now you can kind of see why that turned out to be a little bit more fortuitous, probably sooner than expected.
0: All right, let's talk the important stuff, the good stuff, finally. Let's talk quarterbacks. All right, so we go into the game. Spencer Rattler, 8 of 11, but of course there wasn't really anything exciting. Zach Wilson, 11 of 16, and that was exciting. There was some exciting plays, but that's kind of how second halves of preseason games go. Starts out a little boring, gets exciting towards the end with all these guys trying to scrap and fight and claw and make a team.
1: Mm-hmm.
0: What'd you see out of the two quarterbacks, and are the Saints in a pretty good spot in their quarterback room right now?
1: Yeah, I think that they are. Spencer Rattler's performance in the preseason didn't look like what it looked like throughout training camp. I mean, he was downfield, pushing the ball downfield, all those things. So I think from that perspective, a lot of people are going to be overwhelmed by his performance. But I think a lot of people were also excited about Zach Wilson's performance. Sure. And I think rightfully so. Zach got out there and, you know, 11 of 16, like you mentioned, 145 yards, passing touchdown, where he connected with rookie tight end Oscar Delp at the front pylon. A couple of plays after connecting with Bub Means at the right pylon that also looked like that could have been a touchdown, was initially ruled a touchdown at least. But I think that the thing that was exciting about Zach Wilson's performance for a lot of folks was the attacking downfield. It was the sluggo down the right sideline on the fade to the right. It was the cover two hole shot to Berrion Brown that came, you know, swiftly after that. It was the play action rollout completion to Bub Means and all the play action things. There were a lot of things that just kind of worked with Zach Wilson. And I think that the thing that's intriguing about that is that that's the guy that spent the least amount of time in that quarterback room in Kellen Moore's system. And you could see the way that Kellen Moore's system still supported that quarterback. You can see it with Hunter Deckers at the end of the game as well. And so I think it's a proof positive of what it is that Kellen Moore's system does. And Zach Wilson talked about it after the game of having sort of these all coverage beaters to where there's no such thing as the perfect coverage to take away the play. Now, it might take away one of the routes. It might be the big play. It might be all that. But there's always somewhere to go with the football, and that is quarterback friendly, which I'm sure you can attest to as well, in terms of creating those peer progressions and giving you all those opportunities to be able to beat whatever coverage and always find an answer. I thought that what was really like the big takeaway from Zach Wilson's performance was about the proof positive nature that it created for Kellen Moore's offense and what it can look like going into 2026.
0: What do you think Mickey and his staff are, what's their play in the quarterback room right now? Is it just trying to make the quarterback room as best they can for depth in that room, or are they trying to potentially get something out of one of these quarterbacks as far as a trade or get some sort of asset back for them?
1: I don't know if they're trying to. I don't think that they would. I don't think they would turn their nose up at the idea, though. Mm-hmm. If let's say some team called about either Spencer Rattler or Zach Wilson, and the deal made sense, you'd be able to move one of those guys and feel really good about giving them an opportunity somewhere else, while also gaining an asset and giving yourself still the backup that can be really good for your starting quarterback. I think a lot of times when we talk about backup quarterback, the perception is the guy that goes in if the starter goes down. But there's a whole list of additional responsibilities, of course, that I'm sure you've seen that are, you know, really important, right? The guy on the sideline that's able to say, here's what I saw, and have those types of conversations, all that. The guys in the film room, all of that. Like, there's so much value to that player that when you have two really good options, and they're good options from different perspectives, right? Spencer Rattler has the institutional knowledge, was a starter in the system. There's value in that. Zach Wilson has a lot of veteran experience and has been around other really good play callers like Sean Payton and Mike McDaniel. There's a lot of experience in that, a lot of value in that. And so figuring out which of those makes sense for you, or if a team figures it out for you by giving you the right phone call, I think you're in a really good place either way, if you're the same.
0: Yeah, Ross, we appreciate your time today. I know we've gone a little long, but last question for you, I promise. Tell us what your thoughts are on the current state of the kicking battle.
1: Yes, absolutely. And don't apologize. We're long because my answers have been long. It's my fault. It's not you.
0: Talk a little
1: But when it comes to the kicker position, I think this one's a really intriguing one. I think at this point, you're starting to see Tanner Brown create some separation. And this is the first time we've really seen separation. We're talking about two field goal percentages right now that are hovering around like 79.5% for Charlie Smith, around 87-point-something% for Tanner Brown. And so this is really the first time that we've seen a little bit of separation. And so now this is the opportunity for either Charlie Smith to do what he did last year, which was he kind of flipped the switch when we went out to the West Coast, and all of a sudden he went perfect on like double-digit kicks down the stretch. Or it's an opportunity for Tanner Brown to create some cushion in that distance and maybe pull away a bit. And so I think this is the time where we're going to see this kicker battle really unfold. But I'd say right now, Tanner Brown now, just by the numbers, has a slight edge.
0: All right, there he is, Mr. Ross Jackson, Locked On Saints podcast, LouisianaSports.net. Check out all those awesome articles. Stay up to date on everything Saints training camp. Ross, we appreciate your time.
1: Thank you, buddy. Thanks for having me. Y'all take care, stay safe, and I'll talk to you soon.
0: All right, man. You too. All right, there he is, Ross Jackson. That was great stuff. We appreciate his time. So thoughtful. Good insight always on everything Saints and everything coming out. And a lot to come out of that preseason game. A lot of speculation as well. I think the biggest story that I have from the Saints right now is Jordan Tyson. I think if he is a healthy and available, he brings your offense into a very threatening position and a defensive nightmare if him and Olave are both on the field. So that's the story for me to watch. I know there's a lot of other storylines there and people making the roster and depth chart and defense line and secondary, but that offense can be very dangerous with those two wide receivers out there. So we'll continue to watch that. And we will we'll come back. We'll talk a little LSU on the other side right here and Off the Bench.
2: Off the Bench.
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0: All right, welcome back here off the bench. Monday morning. We hope you're having a great start to the week. Hope your energy levels are high. Well, because they're high around here. They're high in the foxhole. And the only reason is because you picked this theme of music today, because I knew you saw my energy.
1: Bro.
0: You saw my face.
1: That's why when you just said the energy's high in the foxhole, I'm like...
0: Well, it wasn't. And I know that's why you picked this genre of music.
1: True.
0: To get the vibes high.
1: Yeah.
0: I mean, they were... Took me a second to wake up. It was... Yeah. It wasn't a restful weekend. Not from like a partying standpoint, but I did a lot of working.
1: Yeah.
2: You gotta stop partying hard on Sundays, Matt. We've talked about this.
0: That's on me. I called a laundry dude this morning.
2: Yeah.
1: It's really not as big of a deal as you're making it. I literally didn't think twice about it until you said something.
0: It wasn't a big deal.
1: You saw me again.
0: It was just weird.
1: Yeah. You saw me again. You're like, let me address this.
0: It was one of those situations where you say something.
1: you thought about it after.
0: Yeah. It's kind of like when
2: you're like, why did I?
0: When the flight attendant says, have a great flight. And you're like, you too.

0: You're like, oh, well, no, they're flying too.
1: Yeah, well, the person at the airport. Take the ticket. The, have a great flight. You too. And then you're like, oh.
2: Awesome. The movie theater. Movie theater, getting the popcorn, enjoy your movie.
0: Oh, the movie theater is where it happens to me every single time.
2: Right. Like, I feel like that's the one. Like, why do I always say you too to the people handing me my popcorn? Why?
1: It doesn't make any sense. And then afterwards, you think about it 30 seconds later, and you're like, oh, man, I sound like a real idiot.
0: I didn't even think about it.
1: I called you dude, and then, like, you walked off, and I was like, oh, that was weird.
0: After you brought it up again, let me get ahead of this. Oh, you were thinking about that.
1: I was like, let me get ahead of this one. After the whole not noticing your hair situation the other day, I wanted to get ahead of the dude thing.
2: You were like, what a way to start the morning. I mean, come on.
1: God.
0: Didn't even say anything about it today.
1: don't start. Don't try me. Anyway, guess what?
0: Didn't even notice that I painted my nails. Just kidding. What?
1: Damn it. Guess what?
0: What?
1: 18 sleeps until Clemson comes to Death Valley.
2: Look at that. That's right.
1: 18 sleeps, yep. People. 19 days until LSU takes on Clemson, baby. Are we excited or what? Like,
0: I'm very excited.
1: Like, I know it seems so far away still because we're still training camp. There's like, we're getting very limited information coming out of training camp because media doesn't have much accessibility. There was a scrimmage on Saturday, but no one got to see it. How did they do? So much, like, it seems so far away, but it's only 18 sleeps away. You're going to put your head on your pillow 18 more times. Close those eyes. Wake up to an alarm all angry for 18 more days.
0: Yeah.
1: But on that 19th day,
0: it's going to be sweet.
1: You're going to wake up.
0: Sweet.
1: You're going to smell the air. It's still going to be about 115 wet bulb out there. It's okay. It's going to feel like fall. Because LSU playing football that day. And it's close.
0: Yeah.
1: It is very close. And guess where they're playing?
0: Who?
1: The real Death Valley. And Mr. Dabo Swinney. Oh. Recently was asked about playing in Baton Rouge, and he had this to say.
3: But it's, man, I got so much respect for that place, first of all. I mean, it's one of the great places in college football. I mean, to play a football game, they're on you from the time you land at the airport. I mean, it is, and then a night game on top of it. There's a little juice in that lemonade. They're waiting on you. So it's awesome. It's one of the great places to play a game. Lane's done an unbelievable job. I mean, they got dudes for dudes for dudes. They're all over the place. So be a fun way to kick it off.
1: Well, the ultimate respect coming from Mr. Dabo Swinney. Kind of said it smugly a little bit, but basically told me in that interview that we are the real Death Valley. And he said, we got dudes for dudes for dudes. I think he meant we got a lot of talent. And?
0: Dudes and dudes
1: right there. And, we think we have a little bit of talent, which we didn't last year, was on the defensive line. Taylor Blake Baker had some really nice things to say. I believe this was after Friday's practice.
2: Yeah,
1: talking about his defensive line, which is a question. We know we got Prince and we got some talent coming in at the edge because we did not have a dominant edge rusher last year. We didn't really have much of an individual edge rushing component to our team last year, which has to change, and we think it will. But from a run stopping, from a pass rushing standpoint, we think it's going to be much improved.
2: Yeah, it should be. And Blake said as much on Friday. He was saying we have a lot more explosiveness at this point during camp than we had last year in depth as well. And he's right. I mean, look at the guys you brought in a year ago. Remember, we were high on this group because you brought in Jack Pyburn, Patrick Payton, Jamari Butler. All of those guys were proven talents at the Power 4 level. Those three guys combined for 5 sacks a year ago. All three of them. Your leading sack getter a year ago was Harold Perkins at Matt's favorite position, the star, with 3.5 sacks. That was your leading sack getter for a year ago. That can't happen. Like, you got to have more production on your defensive line. Prince Willumon-Mielen, double-digit sack guy a year ago. Jordan Ross has battled through some injuries at Tennessee, but he's a highly recruited guy. And then there's depth behind him. Lamar Brown's going to play a lot. Jaden Breaker moved from linebacker to edge rusher. They like him. Dylan Carpenter, Trenton Henderson. I mean, the talent's there. And then, Matt, you look inside, it's a lot of the same. mean, yeah, we talk about Deuce Gerald and Richard Anderson as the two freshmen. Like, I get it. Everyone's excited about them. But Malik Blockton coming over from Auburn, that's a guy that's played a lot of power forward football. Stephylan Green from Clemson, who we just heard from Dabo, a lot of power forward football. And then Dominic McKinley in year three in this program. So whether it's on the inside or the outside, there is a lot more talent there a year ago. And what makes me most excited is that I thought the defensive staff did a good job last year with not a lot to work with. I think they have a lot more to work with this year.
1: Yeah, they really did. And like Kyle Williams, former teammate of ours, I think they did a great job last year. He's a very good coach. But with not a ton of talent to work with. So definitely improved on that. And look, we talk about Prince Emmanuel Allen. Like, if he can just, he didn't even have to like duplicate from a stat perspective what he did last year. If he can just replicate it, if he can have a high number of sacks, but create havoc, make offensive coordinators, make head coaches, make them think about the pass rush enough to where they have to chip with a running back. They have to thump with a tight end. They have to plan around a pass rusher. That's what offenses didn't have to do last year. We had to create pressure with five-man rush, six-man rush. That's how we were able to create sacks and create pressure, because you did not get it from the four defensive linemen. If you can get consistent enough pressure with your front four, it creates problems for the offensive coordinator. And then you have to, like I said, you gotta keep guys in. You have to protect with more people, or at least give a presence for at least a half a second or a full second with a tight end or running back, or sometimes even a receiver. So it creates a lot of issues, and that is something that Blake Baker had to work around last year, and he's awesome at it. He is awesome at creating different looks and creating confusion to the quarterback. We saw he's one of the best at like disguising and bringing weak side corner blitzes, which is in college football is one of the harder blitzes to see, to pick up. Hell, it's hard for professionals to pick it up. They miss it all the time. It's just because you can disguise it so well and that corner gets there so quickly. So Blake is an expert at that. And we've talked about Blake Baker so many times on this show. In a world where the portal king Lane Kiffin comes in and does an awesome job in the portal, but one of his best moves in the portal was maintaining Blake Baker. Obviously, had a chance to be the head coach at his alma mater. We don't know how long Blake Baker is going to be here as our defensive coordinator, because he is a coach on the rise. He will be a head coach probably next year. I don't know, but we have him for this year, and we got Whit Weeks, and we have a lot of talent, and what Blake Baker can do with that defense, a lot more talented than last year as a whole. And when obviously there was a lot of talented guys in the secondary last year, they have more talented guys in the secondary this year. I don't know if they got a top 10 pick. We'll see. But from top to bottom, defensive line, the second level, the linebackers, the back end with the secondary, I think it's going to be a really good defense. And hopefully, like last year, the defense was really good. The defense was respected. I don't think they were feared. Can LSU get back to having a defense that is feared? So that will be the question that Blake Baker and his team and his side of the ball will be able to answer. And guess what? Only 18 more sleeps till we get to see it, till we get those answers this year for the LSU Tigers, baby. So I'm fired up. I'm excited. Blake Baker, one last ride. Let's get her done.
2: You calling it now? You're saying one last ride. You calling it? Blake a head coach next year? I think he is.
1: Probably. I mean, unless there's some
0: I feel like we were lucky to get him back this season.
1: That was like the best recruiting job
0: it
1: ever
0: was,
1: by Lane,
0: yeah.
1: Right? And Lane's not going to get a lot of credit for that, because it doesn't go on as a stats as like the number one portal class,
0: right,
1: the number one recruiting class.
0: But you got the number one coach.
1: That's what I'm saying. Like, we said it when Lane got hired here. Everyone's like, what do you think of Lane? What, like, how's he doing? I'm like, I don't know. We got nothing to grade until the portal window opens. Well, he knocked it out. That like the first gradable thing that we had on Lane Kiffin was awesome job in the portal.
0: Yeah.
1: And he kept Blake Baker.
0: Right.
1: Those are two things. Now, it's how long do you keep Blake for? That remains to be seen. If LSU's defense and LSU team as a whole is really good this year, and how the only reason I think that he wouldn't be, I guess, is if the defense isn't good, right?
2: Which there's no evidence to point that it's not going to be.
1: Right.
2: Blake has improved every year he's been here.
1: Right.
2: And, like, I've been critical against the whole running quarterback situation, but also if the defensive line can get pressure, Matt, you don't have to blitz those linebackers. They can sit back and wait. That'll help with a running quarterback. So that changes everything. But also, look what the defense was 2 years ago and look where it is now.
1: Right.
2: Like, nobody's going to hate those results.
1: And he's so good at creating pressure. But people knew last year that it was going to have to be Blake Baker in his disguises and his creativity that worried offenses. Think of how good it's going to be if you can get an edge rush. Like, mm-hmm. if you can create pressure with your front four, think of how good his play calling, his game planning can be. So I'm excited to see it. Princewell Emmanuelen, like I said, he doesn't have to duplicate the stats, but if he can replicate the disruption that he was able to have, third in the SEC in sacks last year? If he can just be in that world, around that 9-10 sack, like it's gonna do a lot for Blake Baker and his staff and the rest of that defense. So excited to see it play out. And again, 18 more sleeps until we get to watch it take on Clemson, baby.
0: Can I say the 18 more sleeps thing keeps
1: I know.
0: It gives like millennial white woman just telling her kids like 18 more sleeps till Christmas.
1: I know. It's a total Christmas thing. Look, I got kids.
0: It's giving live, laugh, love.
1: Absolutely. And that's kind of what I meant to do.
0: Yeah.
1: So you're welcome for that.
0: Hashtag blessed.
1: Hashtag blessed. Live, laugh, love in Death Valley. Love you. All right. Stick with us right here on Off the Bench.
4: Off the Bench.
1: Every time I said it, both of y'all shook your heads. It was great. 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

0: All right, welcome back. All right. I'm fired up right now. I'm not familiar with this one as
1: I've heard it.
0: I'm not as familiar with it though.
1: I just like the beginning where like it's the
0: time. Yeah. Okay.
1: Goes hard though.
2: Mm-hmm. Matt's over there like this is pretty catchy.
0: I like this. This is one catchy tune. Welcome back here off the bench. Monday morning. 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If you want an easy process for buying a new car, used car, whatever it is, you'll buy it right online there. You don't even have to show up. They'll drive it to you. They'll drive you that new car, drop it off, take your old car back.
3: It's incredible.
0: All right. There is a quarterback out there that's starting to lose that new quarterback smell. That was a play on new car smell, Alondra. I saw your eyes. Jackson Dart. I think the number one goal for the New York Jets going into this year that we all heard, all saw, all suspected, let's keep Jackson Dart healthy. Okay? What do we see the first drive of the game, the first highlight? They just completely whiff on a block, and he gets absolutely crushed and sitting there and laying on the field, and we're like, oh, here we go again. He goes to the sideline. What do? They take him to the medical tent to be evaluated for a concussion.
1: Tale as old as time.
0: If I had a nickel every time he got evaluated for a concussion.
1: Bruh.
0: My boy wasn't real excited about that. He makes some comments. He wasn't real thrilled about the protocol. He said he was, quote, puzzled that he had to go into the injury tent and be, evaluated for a concussion.
1: Well, yeah, you had a concussion.
0: Yeah. And then John Harbaugh, after the game, kind of makes some comments, not like directed towards it, but kind of like getting his quarterbacks back a little bit about, the whole protocol situation, the person. We know that, made the stock comments of like, we know they're there for the player's safety and they should be blah, blah, blah. But wasn't like, didn't necessarily come out defending the NFL or defending Jackson. Just kind of played middle road there a little bit. Just kind of got me thinking about his history, right? And like he was upset that he got evaluated, but I'm also watched it and I was like, you got crushed and you laid there for like 10 seconds and didn't move.
1: Yeah.
0: Of course they're going to be on heightened, and your history also determines whether what these guys are doing. It plays a factor in their decision. Like if you have a history of concussion, it's going to play a factor in that evaluation. My question, when I started thinking about this and seeing like his reaction to it and kind of his history and his play style, I don't know if he's too young for his play style to really change. I don't think he's going to mature to the fact where he's going to play any differently.
1: That was
0: especially
1: pretty brutal.
0: Like, it was a good hit, yeah. Right?
2: Also, shout out former Tiger Jay Ward, the one laying the wood right there.
0: Oh, really?
2: Yep.
0: Well, not shout out to Tyrone Tracy, who just missed the block. Like, the one thing you do is let's protect.

0: It's your quarterback in preseason, game number one.
1: He actually fell down untouched.
0: If Jackson gets a concussion this year or gets injured, is he in threat early in his career to kind of, like, we say his name, we think of, like, Tua? Like, is he in the Tua category?
2: I was thinking he's going to end up being like Tua, where we debate. He's very young, but is it time for him to just hang it up because you've taken so many hits to the head? Like, for Tua, let him have one more bad hit.
0: Yeah. And I'm not saying, like, that. Not going, like, the hanging up situation.
2: No. That's, but like, way.
0: But, like, it's, like, when you think of Tua, you think of injury.
2: Yeah.
0: You think of concussion. You think of there is a proclivity towards that. You think of he is, for whatever reason, he gets them more than other people. For whatever reason. Maybe that's his play style. Maybe that's his genetics. Whatever it is. But there is a stigma that comes when you hear the name Tua.
2: Yeah.
0: How far are we away? How much do things have to change for Jackson Dart not to get that same stigma? And I hope he doesn't. Like, I hope he stays healthy. He's fun to watch. He's a good player. So I hope he stays healthy. Tyrone Tracy, block the edge rusher. It's your job. You're a professional. You can't give a guy, if that's not a veteran right there, I'm cutting him on the spot because that's my starting quarterback.
2: Yeah.
0: Like, that's you can't let that happen. Yeah, accidents, mistakes happen, missed assignments happen. They do happen, and they can also get you cut if your dumb mistake threatens the starting quarterback that has a proclivity for injuries.
1: So I guess my thing is, like, I heard it this morning driving in. Everybody was criticizing Jackson Dart and his style of play and all this. I'm like, style of play didn't really cause this injury.
0: No.
1: Like,
2: yeah.
1: That's a missed block. And, like, yes, he was sent off the field. He came back in on that same drive and threw a touchdown pass. So he was obviously fine. I pulled up his rookie year. He was evaluated 5 times for concussions, including preseason last year. He was only diagnosed with 1 concussion last year. So the protocol, a lot of times the refs will send you off the field. It's not even, most of the time, actually.
0: Yeah.
1: It's not even a team decision. The refs will send you off. So, I mean, he was diagnosed with 1 concussion, missed 2 weeks. It was week 11 and week 12. And you go back to college, no concussions. He tore his right meniscus, missed 4 games his freshman year at USC. Then an ankle sprain in 2024 at Ole Miss. So, like, he's actually been relatively healthy.
0: Mm-hmm.
1: Like, I get it. He's been evaluated a lot of times, but there were a lot of people like, oh, if he keeps this up, I'm like, he's had 1 concussion so far in the NFL. I get the evaluation and all that, but I mean, I think we're a little off from that right now.
0: Yeah.
1: Like, style of play's not helping things, but he's young.
0: And it's not, and a stigma always isn't necessarily true.
1: Right.
0: It comes from true. It's like where there's smoke, there's fire. And being evaluated makes you worry for the style of play. Comes into factor. Now, things like this hit was not his style of play. That was a running back making a stupid mistake that almost cost your starting quarterback. Like, if I'm getting on that coaching staff, he's getting lit up after that game. That running back. It's not style of play, but there is a stigma that comes with it. 5 evaluations is an indictment on your style of play, and he's going to have to grow up and he's going to have to learn. And you don't, there's a fine line, because you don't want to take away his playmaking ability. You don't want to take away the thing that makes him a good quarterback. But he does have to learn to play smarter. And this is a thing that a lot of quarterbacks have to learn when they're young and they come out of college. It's a different game. You have to protect yourselves. And not a lot of young quarterbacks get to learn that from the sideline. He's having to learn that with live bullets thrown at him. So we hope he stays healthy. He's fun to watch. It's fun to watch that team. It's fun to watch someone play with that different play style. But if he wants a long career, he's going to have to change his play style a little bit. So we'll see. We'll see what happens. But anyway, here's to his brain. Scataboo's brain.
1: Here's to his brain.
0: Here's to his brain. Stay
2: cheers.
0: Healthy. Yeah, cheers. Stay healthy out there. Y'all like that one. All right, let's go to break. When we come back, we're going to close out the show, close out hour 2 here on Off the Bench.
3: Off the Bench.
0: Me trying to close out the show here.
2: Again?
0: Wasn't trying to do that, I promise. 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
0: All right, welcome back here. Off the Bench. We are not closing out the show. We're closing out hour number two.
2: You always get ahead of yourself on that.
0: I do. Well, obviously, I didn't mean to say it. You ever have those days where...
2: Wait, you didn't mean to say that?
0: I didn't mean to say that.
2: I thought you rehearsed it in your head and...
1: It seemed polished.
0: Usually, everything I say is like comes out perfectly clear, perfectly normal. I don't see squirrels at all.
2: You're super well-spoken.
0: Super well-spoken. Well, we got the tripod rolling with you this morning. Jacob Hester was gave us that...
2: Threes up.
0: What?
2: I don't know. Threes up. The tripod gets threes up.
0: Oh, threes up. Okay,
1: like
0: why not?
1: To hell with it. I like
0: to hell with it. Why not?
1: Let's roll.
0: Why the hell not?
2: Why are we acting like I'm weird for saying that?
0: Alondra, what... So strange.
1: Threes up. Go see them.
2: Closing out the hour next.
0: Uh-huh. Jake's in Atlanta. What a loser.

0: Lame.
1: So lame.
2: He took a picture of like the Atlanta Wall.
1: Yeah.
2: You know what I didn't see? Any of their Super Bowl trophies.
1: That's the weirdest thing.
2: They must be hidden.
1: That's, they keep them in a different spot.
2: They got some, right? Yep. Like they've won one.
1: Mm-hmm. yeah, he's in Atlanta today, and then I think in Tampa Bay tomorrow, checking in on Tay-Tay's, I don't know, your fling? Your 2025 fling?
0: His affair.
1: His affair.
0: Yeah.
1: That's right.
2: My baby mama.
1: Hey, a lot of people are starting to get on the Dallas Cowboy train for this year. A lot of the national people are starting to pick them as that kind of their darling.
2: I don't love that.
1: You just want them to be bad.
0: So no, I be
2: think
0: bad.
2: The, I actually huh. think
0: he they, wants to be upset.
2: I think they got a shot upset. Of being good. I just don't want anybody to hype them up.
1: All right, when we come back, start hour three, we're going to have weekend winners and losers. So stick with us right here on Off the Bench.

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14: Hands to Hester, and Hester. Yep, got it. Five out of five.
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13: Live from the Raising Cane studio, it's Off the Bench.
0: All right, welcome back here. Off the Bench, hour number three on a Monday morning. Tripod rolling with you. Threes up.
15: Threes up.
0: Lady Kane.
15: In the capital city.
0: In the capital city.
15: ESPN.
0: Closing out the show.
16: You never gave a good morning, Baton Rouge.
0: Good morning, Baton Rouge. Hour number three.
15: Threes up.
0: Lady Kane sitting across from me right here in the Raising Kane studio, saying absolutely nothing. She's useless.
17: She's a mute.
0: She just sits. She's a good girl. She does nothing, though. 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We are about to have little winners and looters. But before we do, I want to tell you about our friends over at Pala. If you're running an industrial

0: 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Maybe some bad. We're going to find out right here. Weekend winners or losers.
1: That's how winning is done.
2: That's right. We can't have anyone freak out there, okay? We've got to keep our composure. We've got too far.
3: I'm by winning. I win here and I win there. Now what?
4: Are you doing what it takes to win a championship?
3: Wow, winning.
5: Well, then I guess there's only one thing left to do.
6: What's that?
7: Win the whole thing.
0: All right, let's start this thing off with a winner that has done a lot of winning in his career. Scottie Scheffler, playing in the St. Jude Championship in Memphis, Tennessee, takes home the victory. Of course, comes in the favor. The number one golfer in the world has been the number one golfer in the world for a long time. He barely won this one, just scraped by. He won, only won by 8 strokes against the other best golfers in the entire world. It seemed like this victory for him was kind of, it was coming. Like, if Scottie, every tournament he plays, he is up there. He's had 11 top 5 finishes this year. He's had a handful of top 2 finishes. He's only had one other victory in 2026, which is very not like Scottie Scheffler. But he just hasn't been able to finish off some of these tournaments. And there's always been, he's always in the top 5, top 2, top 3. But throughout this year, it's kind of been a little bit different year. There's always been like one guy that's played his ass off and just played crazy and been able to win some of these tournaments. And Scottie's just been consistent. Then all of a sudden, he ties everything together. The putter got hot, takes an 8-stroke victory, which is a pretty wild score in the world of professional golf. So Scottie continues to show why he is one of the best or the best in the world, because he's consistent. Every single week, his iron game, his approach shots is second to absolutely none when it comes to consistency. And when that putter gets hot for him, watch out, everybody. There is nobody that can beat him. So Scottie Scheffler with my weekend winner.
8: Shout out, Scottie. Is he washed?
0: Is he washed? Absolutely. Only 2 victories. Terrible. He's washed. I think he's made like
8: people
0: total of $60 million in 2024 and 25. Not even going to touch that number this year. He's terrible.
9: He only won by 8 shots yesterday. Like, you couldn't have made it 10.
0: I mean, Tiger, it would have been by 20.
8: Yeah. Whatever.
0: People are talking.
8: Weekend loser. I don't think this came out this weekend, but it was brought to my attention this weekend, and I don't think we've talked about it. I'm going to give Shador Sanders a weekend loser, and this is why, Taylor, if you want to...
10: A sandwich.
11: None. I ain't eating that.
10: But if you had to...
11: I ain't got to do nothing in life. I don't feel like... I ain't eating nothing.
12: C to make B a little bit better.
11: C.
10: Why is that?
11: Because no one else bit off of it.
8: Okay, that's basically all you need to see, but I wanted you to hear the other couple of answers because everybody had a normal answer. Right. The question, okay, if you're watching on, or if you're listening on radio, it's a Brown social media video, and there's like 3 different options to where you could bite the sandwich, right? And you're like, where's your next bite? Because, you know, eating a sandwich, you gotta like kind of...
0: You gotta pick and choose.
8: You gotta pick and choose which bite. So basically that's what they're asking all of the...
0: It's a really good question.
8: It is.
9: The answer is B, what, right? Like, are y'all with me on that?
8: No, the answer is C. I'm going C next. The edge piece. Like, the next bite, I'm going C.
0: I'm taking the nucleus.
8: But either way, whatever, we can get into that later. But they're asking everybody this, and everybody has a normal answer.
0: Just answer the question.
8: Like, yeah, just answer the question, Shador.
0: It's fine.
8: Are you too good for sandwiches?
0: Yeah. Are you too good for peanut butter and jelly?
8: Are you too good to eat a sandwich or to even just entertain this stupid question that they're asking you. Like, just be cool. Everybody else had a normal answer. What, you're too good to answer this question? Like, that's why nobody likes you. Like, you want to be a victim and play victim all the time? That is exactly why nobody likes you. Mm-hmm. Just answer the question.
9: It does seem kind of like a little shtick that he's pulling, right? Like, what's the point? It's not a trick question, buddy. Like, just answer the question.
8: I ain't got to do nothing.
0: I ain't got to do nothing.
9: I got to do nothing.
8: No,
9: in
8: you
9: life.
8: Don't. Like, but, like, just on, answer dude. The question. Just have fun with it.
0: And, like, you got to picture the person asking it to, the social media person.
8: Yeah, probably
0: someone
8: sweet,
0: very nice,
8: young
0: sweet
8: girl.
0: You
8: yeah.
0: see them all the time because right. they work for the Browns.
8: Yes.
0: You see them every single day. So it's not just like some stuck up nerd that you've never seen before that's coming to ask you a question. This is like no. someone you are very familiar with.
8: Yes. That just irritated me.
0: That's problemsome, I feel like.
8: It irritated me.
0: That's really annoying.
8: Yes.
0: I don't have to do nothing in life. It's a fun question about a peanut
8: just
0: butter and jelly sandwich.
8: It's just a sandwich.
0: Are you biting one side, the middle, or the other side?
9: They're not trying to trick you. Just answer
8: just
9: the question.
8: Everybody yeah. else answered it normally. And we were talking about the same, like, this is like a normal thing that social media people do for teams. And everybody answered, they asked the Saints one that we were talking about last week, where it was like, would you fight for me if somebody was bullying me? And then she's like, well, what if it was Chase Young? And everybody had like a funny good reaction to yeah. it. Like,
0: yeah,
8: Shador, just have fun with it.
0: I ain't gotta fight him. He ain't gotta do nothing in life.
8: Dude, no, you really don't. But just answer, like, again, this is why
0: Chase
8: nobody
0: Young's
8: likes
0: not
8: you.
0: Gonna fight you. You can just answer the question.
8: Right.
9: So annoying. And also, like, but there wasn't even a wrong answer as far as A, B, and C. The only way you can have a wrong answer is answer it the way that you did.
8: Right.
9: Like, if you pick A, B, or C, nobody's gonna care. It's a personal preference. Now, you just look like a moron.
8: You look like a douche.
9: Which, yeah.
0: A douche. I feel like people are going to be more okay with...
8: Well, we're too good for sandwiches now?
0: About Deshaun Watson's off-field behavior
8: right.
0: more than this peanut butter and jelly question.
8: You know what? I forgive Deshaun Watson.
0: Deshaun.
8: I'm sorry.
0: I mean, time heals.
8: Time heals all.
9: Yeah, I mean, this was recent. PB&J, those
8: I mean,
9: are timeless.
8: I've gotten... Yeah. Everybody here has gotten a massage before.
0: Yep. Mm-hmm. Absolutely. Actually, he's gotten a few more than most.
8: Mm-hmm.
9: I never have. Sucks.
0: It's an indictment. It's a character indictment.
8: I think so, too. Mm-hmm.
0: Why did he slip to the fifth? Well, because they probably asked him questions similar to that.
8: And he probably answered it like that.
9: Well, and you heard that in the draft process, right? People were like, they didn't love his interviews with the front office. He came off a certain way. It's not a huge deal, this alone, but when you pair that with some of the things you've heard in the past, it's part of a larger issue.
0: Does it come off as cocky or does it come off as unintelligent?
9: All of the above?
8: Yeah, I mean, it comes off as both.
0: I think he's a smart kid, but I think sometimes when he answers questions, I don't know if he's like aloof or ADD or like what it is. He comes off as unintelligent sometimes when he... And I know he is smart because you got to be smart to play that position at a high level. And he comes from a smart, like, I think Deion's a very intelligent, highly intelligent person. Yeah, I don't know. It just comes off as, like, either arrogant or dumb. I guess both can be true.
8: Yeah. Anyway. That was mine.
0: Deshaun Watson for QB.
9: That one was really good. Winner for me. I'll go a two-parter on this. First one, all the rookie quarterbacks we saw over the weekend, they put on a show. Like, I thought Ty Simpson, probably the best of the bunch over the weekend, 21 of 25, 190, two touchdowns, no turnovers, looked really good. Garrett Nussmeier in that same game, our guy, 13 of 19, just 98 yards. But I was telling you, he had like a 40-yard pass, ironically a screen pass that was set up correctly, Matt. Mm-hmm. It went for like 40 yards.
0: What?
9: It got called back because of a holding penalty. Right, so he would have been well over 120. If that play
0: he also had what would have been a 94-yard touchdown pass, dropped the deep ball.
9: Yeah.
0: A little bit underthrown. He kind of led him to the inside, which allowed the corner to kind of like disrupt the receiver a little bit, but the ball wasn't touched. He hit the guy in the chest, bounced off, probably would have scored.
9: Even with all that, he only missed six throws the entire game. And, I mean, 13 of 19, he was really good. But kind of adding to that, we can winner the Pittsburgh Steelers, and not because they beat the Green Bay Packers in a preseason game. Who cares about that? Their quarterback situation behind Aaron Rodgers kind of looking pretty good.
0: I mean, good, huh?
9: All three quarterbacks combined missed six throws over the weekend. Drew Aller, 10 of 13. Mason Rudolph, 10 of 11. Will Howard, 7 of 9. Drew Aller also 153, two touchdowns, another rushing touchdown. He was awesome as well. So, look, Aaron has stated this is his last year. I don't know which one of these three guys is going to step up, but they're all playing pretty well right now. And word is, this is not just a one-off. They all look really good in camp as well. So
0: I've heard Mike McCarthy say the same things in his interview. I saw him with Pat McAfee. I've seen him doing another interview, talking very highly of his young quarterbacks and where they feel. Of course, Mike McCarthy's not there just for 1 year. Aaron is, but not Mike. Mike's going to be looking at the future as well, and I think he really likes what he has in those young quarterbacks. So good for them. And Nussmeier, yeah, he looked great, dude. He balled out. No surprise to us. It turns out, still, Nussmeier is actually good at football. He didn't become just bad at football last year. So, damn you, Brian Kelly.
9: You're saying is that he didn't forget how to throw a football?
0: Well, we thought he did. You know, and right after his leg fell off in camp last year, we thought he just forgot how to read defenses. We thought he forgot how to throw a football. He became a bad athlete just like that with a blink of an eye. We thought that was the case. But I guess, you know, there's another LSU Tiger that we did not maximize their potential at LSU but are going to probably go on to have a pretty good NFL career. Damn it. What could have been? It's all right. We got Lane now. We're good. We're set. All right, my next weekend winner is we're going to go to baseball. One, Tommy White had his first pro.
8: Oh, that was my next one.
0: Yeah. Oh, my bad.
8: No, you're good. That's on me. It's okay.
0: Had the chest. His batting average has come down. He started out hot. Yeah. He was like 340. He's at about 253 right now, but got his first dinger, which is awesome. But
8: shout out Tommy.
0: There was another guy who made his Major League Baseball debut, Joshua Baez. I can't pretend that I know much about this fella. No, I do know he plays for the St. Louis Cardinals. And I do know that he went 3 for 3 with 3 home runs.
8: Come on.
0: It's his Major League debut. Is this the greatest professional debut in sports of all time?
9: I mean, I know
0: we're talking.
8: I'm hard-pressed to find you another one.
0: Yeah, I mean, it'd be tough.
9: I know we like to overreact in sports a lot, but like he was literally perfect at the plate. 3 for 3, 3 home runs. So like, how can you be better than that?
0: Yeah. I asked our friend, ChatGPT,
8: what's
0: the best performances ever? And I think like one of them was weird. It like gave me Marcus Mariota had like a perfect passer rating in his first game and 4 touchdowns or something. Pretty good.
8: Yeah.
0: But my God, 3 home runs in your first 3 at-bats is hard to do. What, like, did he have like a billion dingers in minor leagues or what? And why is he just now batting on August 17th?
9: Suit he did the next game.
8: I'm trying to catch up on him right now.
9: He went 0 for 5.
0: Oh, hell.
8: He got it all out in the first.
9: But that debut was awesome.
0: But that debut was sweet. He's hit or miss, literally.
8: So he had committed to Vandy, but signed with the Cardinals, drafted 54th overall in 2021.
9: Also, these are bombs.
0: They're like not.
9: These are not like.
0: They weren't close calls.
9: Barely over. The outfielder's trying to rob it. No.
0: No. Mm-mm.
8: I mean, he wasn't doing great in the minors.
0: Stinks. Those are pretty confident swings.
8: Oh, actually, this season, batting during spring training, he was batting .333.
0: Oh, classic. Send him to the minors.
8: Option to the Redbirds. Hit 4 home runs in the Redbirds game on June 16th. So this guy's just out here hitting dingers. And if he ain't hitting dingers, he ain't hitting anything else.
0: He's swinging hard.
8: Yeah.
0: He ain't hitting for contact? Is that what you're saying?
8: Yeah.
9: No, dude, he's swinging for the fences every damn time.
8: He's doing what LSU was doing this season.
9: So to the point of the second game, he was 0 for 5, 3 strikeouts. But hey, he's swinging for the fences, Matt. If he gets a hold of it, watch out.
0: We brought up a lot of the rookie quarterbacks. When we come back.
8: Ooh.
0: Well, hey, does anybody else have a winner or a loser?
8: No.
0: When we come back, what I want to do is I want to take a look at second-year quarterbacks headed into the NFL. And I want to do what we would do if we had to go back and do the draft all over again. Let's see which quarterbacks would make the cut, who we would take first, second, third, fourth, all that good stuff. We'll look at the second-year quarterbacks in the NFL going into this season when we come back right here on Off the Bench.
1: Off the bench.
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3: 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All right, we're going to talk a little second-year quarterbacks, but before we do that, I want to tell you about our friends over at Caturus. When you think about Louisiana, you think about energy, and one company helping shape the future is Caturus. Caturus is developing the Commonwealth LNG export facility right there in Cameron Parish, connecting American natural gas with customers around the globe. Now under construction after reaching its final investment decision in 2026, project represents a major investment in Louisiana's future. But it's about more than exporting energy. It's about creating jobs, supporting local businesses, and strengthening communities, and reinforcing Louisiana's position as one of the world's leading energy hubs. Through its natural gas production and the Commonwealth LNG project, Caturus is helping build an integrated energy platform that connects domestic resources with the growing global demand. As construction continues on Louisiana's Gulf Coast, Caturus is proud to invest in American energy, American workers, and a stronger economic future. Caturus, connecting Louisiana energy to the world. All right, we've talked a little bit about Jackson Dart and his play style a little bit, having to get taken off and get evaluated for yet another concussion, only like one or two drives into the first preseason game. And it kind of got my wheels turning about the class of 2025 quarterbacks, the top quarterbacks that came out of that draft. Of course, there's a lot of mid to late round guys that have not had an opportunity to play in live action in the regular season, but they're getting an opportunity now. And a lot of quarterbacks are looking really good. And that's kind of what happens in preseason. You get good numbers, you get good performances in third, fourth quarter of these preseason games. A lot to potentially overreact to, but a lot to analyze and evaluate with these quarterbacks. But there is a handful of quarterbacks from the 2025 class that are going into their second year that you can evaluate based on real data. You can evaluate based on how they played in the regular season. And we saw it. And they were mostly the top draft picks. So what I want to do is kind of go around, and in the 2025 class, the number one overall pick was Cam Ward. Rightfully so. Great player. Goes to Tennessee. Plays the entire season last year. And shows flashes, but terrible team, awful support around him. It can't be any worse this year, so it's got to be at least a little bit better this year. We will see. and I always talk about the biggest jump for a quarterback.

0: quarterback in professional football can come between year one and two. That's the time that I made my biggest jump. That's the time where coaches and upper office folks, they say, all right, this is like, now you got a year under your belt. You understand the speed. Now you can speak the offense fluently because you've been in it. You're not just like memorizing things. You're not just like trying to execute like a play, like it's drawn on the playbook. You are understanding what we are trying to do to attack a defense. And you got a year to understand how these defenses operate. It's much more detailed. It's much more intricate. You got higher, you got better athletes. You got more experienced people than you did in college. So it takes a little while to get caught up in that. The second pick, the second quarterback taken was Jackson Dart. Then Tyler Shuck was taken in the second round. Now, because of experience and because it was by default made the Pro Bowl, I'm going to throw Shedeur Sanders in this as well. So if we got these four quarterbacks, Cam Ward, Jackson Dart, Tyler Shuck, Shedeur Sanders, what order, after 1 year, what order are you drafting these four quarterbacks? And let's start with the fourth.
1: Are we putting Quinn Ewers in there or no?
0: You want to? I'm basing this off guys that had a lot of experience last year. Like, we actually got to see play.
1: Right.
0: And most of these are the top guys. I'm not going to throw Dillon Gabriel in there because, like, Browns have already told us pretty much, like, what that. And he's another guy that had a lot of playing experience. But let's start. Of those four, who are you ranking the fourth quarterback in that group? I think that's pretty an obvious answer from this group based on our conversation.
2: I think this is easy, despite the fact that he was a Pro Bowler last year. I think Shador's got to go last, just based on what they did a year ago.
0: I would agree with that. Alondra, I'm assuming you're going to agree with that.
1: Yeah. Out of the ones that you gave us, yeah.
0: Okay. Let's go to where the real debate happens.
2: Number two is my biggest one.
0: Number two is your biggest one. Okay, so number three in our list between Jackson Dart, Tyler Shuck, Cam Ward. If you had to redraft, who is the third person on this list?
1: For me?
0: Yep.
1: I think I'm going to go third on this one. I feel like maybe we're all on the same page here. Like, is it between Tyler Shuck and Jackson Dart for y'all?
2: So, no, it's between Cam Ward and Jackson Dart for me.
1: Oh, I like Cam Ward.
2: I love Cam Ward.
0: Mm-hmm.
2: And he was in an awful situation a year ago. And just Shuck and Dart were a little more efficient.
1: I think I'm going to go here, Jackson Dart.
0: Okay, Jackson Dart, you would pick him third.
1: Yeah.
0: So, if we redrafted in the same draft positions, he would be going in the second round, potentially.
1: Mm-hmm.
0: Now, I think that the only reason why, because he had great flashes, like he came in and played very well at multiple times and much more, and a lot more people got to see it because it was prime time. They're playing prime time. Saints are not. Titans certainly weren't.
1: Yeah.
0: So more eyes got to be on Jackson Dart. I think the risk of his longevity, his play style, is he going to have that stigma put on him? Like, I'd say no. He's going to figure it out. He's going to learn. He's going to learn how to play a little bit smarter. But you don't know.
1: Yeah.
0: You don't know.
1: I think in terms of maturity for me, too, Tyler Shuck is more, obviously, what I think of when I think of a quarterback than Jackson Dart.
0: Yeah, and I think that this whole draft class, like the 2025 quarterback draft class, is going to go down as a pretty good one. I mean, you got guys that have not played yet, that have shown flashes. We talked about Will Howard. You mentioned Kyle McCord playing well the other day in Green Bay. Riley Leonard with the Colts. Kind of remains to be seen what's going to happen with him. We'll see how this, but I think this is going to be a pretty decent quarterback class. And so this is we're not doing this to, like, say anybody's bad or anything. It's just, like, it's always interesting to go back and say, who would you take based on what we know now? And it's certainly early in their career. But I'm going to take Jack, like, if I'm putting those three against each other right now, I'm going to say Jackson Dart three as well.
2: Yeah, I was
0: even though he was
2: really
0: fun,
2: really in between Dart or Cam Ward, because Dart technically had a better year last year, a little bit more efficient. Ward was in an awful situation. I just think Cam's going to be really good.
1: Yeah.
2: So I'm going to do a little bit of projecting as well. So I'll go Jackson Dart three.
0: Okay. All right. I'm going to go Jackson Dart three. We're all in the agreeance there. Number two for me, I'm gonna take Tyler Shuck at number two.
1: Same.
0: I'm gonna put him at number two just because I believe I think Cam Ward's a dog.
1: Yeah.
0: And just based on what his teammates that have gotten released from the Titans and they go to a different team, they've shouted him out and talked about how much of a leader he is. Not to say that Tyler, this isn't like, I know people like to do this. Just because we think one person's good doesn't mean we think the other person's not good right here. I just think Cam Ward's going to be really good.
1: He's like, got the really, intangibles. Really good.
0: And he's got like this nonchalant, like, attitude, confident, but like not uptight. He just looks comfortable yeah playing football. And I think once they can build talent around him, I think he's going to, I think he was a very well-deserved number one overall pick. And I think he's going to live up to that name. Now, I don't know if it'll be this year. I don't know. I think he's going to, of course, still look really good at times, and their team's going to look bad at probably more often than not. Just based on what I've seen so far, and we've seen a lot more of Cam than we have Tyler and Jackson, mm-hmm, for that matter. We've seen a lot more, and it didn't look great at times, but my God, he did not have a lot of help last year.
1: Yeah, he wasn't in a good situation. Mm-hmm. I mean, you're the number one overall pick. You're not going to be going to, or like the number one whatever. You're not going to be going to like a great organization. So I think that was kind of against him. But I just think Cam Ward, if he can get into, if you can build around him or get into another system, I think he's going to be great. And so I'm with you. I'm going to go Tyler Shuck 2 and then Cam mm-hmm Ward 1.
0: You can't unsee what we saw with Tyler Shuck last year. I mean, led the NFL in what, third down efficiency, mm-hmm, and in the last month of the season, won 5 games at the end. Like, what he did was awesome. And reports are that out of camp, he's kind of, maybe after like the first week, you've started to see that again, that this offense under Tyler Shuck has been operating at a very high level. So I think his jump's going to be awesome, especially if they can keep those two receivers. I think Tyler Shuck is headed for a really good year at quarterback.
2: Mm-hmm. I like that we're a little bit different, because I'll go Cam second. I think Cam's going to be awesome. I think he probably had the best situation change between last year and this year. Like, you brought in Wandell Robinson, who was a 1,000-yard receiver a year ago in a bad offense. You drafted Carnell Tate. They tried to shore up that offensive line. We'll see how that looks. If you watch him on quarterback, you're going to fall in love with the dude even more. Like, he was great. And then even when he would make a mistake on the field, because he was mic'd up a lot, he'd come off, he's like, no, I know what I did wrong. Like, it's here, here, here, here, here. So, like, he knows what he's doing. It's not like it was a shell shock when he was out there. I just don't think he had a lot of help. I just can't get what Tyler Shuck did at the end of the year out of my head.
0: Yeah.
2: I mean, it was awful. He took them to a 5-4 record. You mentioned the third down efficiency. He had the best completion percentage, 67.6. And I think his situation's gotten better as well. Like, Travis Etienne's here. You got the number one guard in free agency in David Edwards. I think you're a lot better at receivers. So I'll take him based on last year and this year. Mm-hmm. But, dude, it's tough. I think Cam Ward's going to be really good.
0: Yeah, I think I think those three quarterbacks potentially are in for a real long and very good NFL career, all three of those guys. I had to throw Shador in there. I wanted to see Taylor's face.
2: It was an easy fourth.
0: It got the conversation started. It got us kicked off. But, like, look, I do, based on, like, what Tyler did in the last year, man, we've said it for 4 segments now today. If Jordan Tyson and Chris Olave are on the field at the same time, based on what the clips that we've seen out of practice, his route running ability, we know what Olave can do. This offense, like, could be dangerous, dangerous. This offense could keep defensive coordinators up at night. I think we're starting to feel really confident in Kellen Moore's ability to coach this team and coach offense. We know what Tyler Shuck can do based on what we saw. And we have now seen and got glimpses and got teased with the skill level of Jordan Tyson. So, I mean, stay healthy. Like, that's this is going to be hamstring watch for sure for me. Because if he can be healthy, look out. It could be a special year. But I'm going to still give the nod right now to Cam Ward over Tyler Shuck. But if we're redrafting, I'm taking Tyler Shuck with the second overall quarterback, at least in the 2025 draft. All right.
1: Hey.
0: What?
1: Jake just sent us an interview with Tyler Shuck.
0: This guy. I asked him Friday. This guy. Sends it to us at 9:32.
1: Yeah.
2: He made it.
0: All right.
1: You want to play it?
0: Jake, Tyler Shuck. Talking, possibly next. So stay tuned with us right here and Off the Bench.
3: Off the Bench.
0: What a tease. 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Louisiana's leader when it comes to that office technology. We're talking copiers. We're talking scanners. We're talking printers, y'all. Boots on the ground. They will get you up and running. What in it? Doesn't matter if you've ever worked in an office or you've owned a business, you understand that that technology in the office kind of keeps everything going. 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

0: 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That job and the home loan benefits I got from the Army National Guard helped me buy my first house. 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
7: 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All right, let's get to it. Jacob Hester last week has been traveling around to all the training camps. And last Thursday, he was in New Orleans. Got to catch up with Tyler Shuck.
9: All right, and welcome back in SiriusXM NFL Radio Channel 88. Again, we were boots on the ground here at Saints training camp. Had a very spirited practice with Jacksonville today. We're going to talk about that practice and more with quarterback Tyler Shuck, who joins us now. Tyler, always a pleasure, my man. Hope you're doing well.
10: Yes, sir. Appreciate you guys having me.
9: The theme of the day for me, at least, because I was here a year ago, is last year we interviewed three quarterbacks, and it was a competition still. We're here earlier in camp than we are here this year, but that's what it was. And then, you know, Spencer wins a job, and then you take over in the middle of the season and haven't looked back since then. But the quarterback room right now, from where it was last year to where it's at right now, feels like y'all complement each other so well. Both of y'all had success out there today. Like, what has it been for you now in year number two after the way, you know, last year started, you're going through this battle to where you're at right now leading this team?
10: Yeah, I mean, I think there's just a lot more comfortability and the

0: connection with all the guys in the offense, being able to step up as a leader vocally and get to know guys as well. It's been a lot of fun. And you know, I think more than anything, as an offensive group, you know, we made some improvements, and we're excited to just play somebody else for once. You know, you're going against the Saints D every single time. Yeah. You know, we know each other, and we were really fired up for today to just go out there and focus on us and go out there and play.
1: Tyler, against a really good defense. Mm-hmm. I mean, Jacksonville is one of the better ones, obviously, in the National Football League, and I'm not going to hide secrets. Y'all had a lot of success today. Mm-hmm. So not only going against a different defense, but to go against that caliber of defense and mm-hmm. to kind of see the work that y'all have been putting in. And you mentioned there's a lot of new on this offense in a good way, veteran players and rookies. I'm sure today was really good for y'all and the confidence moving forward.
0: Yeah, I think that was our biggest goal was be able to go out there and just focus on our plays and against a new team. We don't know exactly what they're going to run, and they don't know what we're going to run either. You know, I think that's the fun part, and now you're just playing football. You know, it felt more game-like today. You know, we're getting 80-90 plays out there in New Orleans in August. We're battling. We're having fun. And I think every single period we felt like we came out on top, and some good, some bad. Obviously, you know, they were the number one rush defense last year, and I was really proud of the O-line and Trav and AK and Audric stepping up today, and they did a really good job as well. So, and all the guys. So I think it's stuff to build on, and we're going against, you know, two more teams in the Rams and Cowboys who are really excellent on defense. So not that we're going to compare ourselves to others. You know, I think more than anything we're going to keep improving, and we're not close to where we need to be to accomplish our goals, but we're a lot farther from where we were last year as far as just chemistry and operation.
2: Yeah. You referenced your weapons, so let's spend a minute on that. And you don't have to spend more than a little bit of time on each guy, but a couple of the guys, I mean, Olave was fantastic today, and so if last year was his recovery year, mm-hmm. he's recovered. Mm-hmm. A little bit on your receivers, maybe the tight ends, and I just think that you know who they are now, and they know
0: yeah.
2: you.
0: Yeah, I mean, you know, Olave and I's connection hasn't been greater than it is right now. Our communication level, you know, we're talking every single day, texting each other, sending voice messages. Same with Vele, same with, you know, with Jordan. You know, I'm still getting chemistry with Jordan. You know, Tyson, yep. He's obviously a young guy coming in, and he's done a great job, though, just stepping up to the bell. And but I think more than anything is there's a lot more familiarity. You know, we know some of the plays. There's going to be, you know, nuanced, you know, things throughout the game, throughout, you know, new challenges. But we can lean back on those relationships that we've built this offseason.
2: Vele's a big target.
0: Yeah. Yeah, I think that's the fun part is you can just trust it to him. You know, I rarely seen him drop a ball, especially when it's contested. So, you know, it's not always going to be perfect, but he's going to go out there and make a play. And then I also trust Olave, you know, implicitly, you know, he's going to be in the right spot and he's going to go out there and make a play too. So, I think it's really exciting stuff, but also, you know, we're not satisfied either.
1: Tyler, we've talked about this before, but I find it so cool that you have integrated yourself into this city. Mm-hmm. This city, and you're finding that out. You've already found it out. If you give to it, it's going to give right back to you tenfold over. What's the coolest thing that you've been able to? Because, dude, you've been all around. Like, you've done some great stuff here in New Orleans in the area. What's the coolest thing that you've done so far just kind of out amongst the people here in New Orleans?
0: Yeah. I would say amongst the people, I think Mardi Gras was one of the funnest things I've ever done. I mean, you're out there with all the guys, you know, you're drinking, you're having a great time, and you're really seeing New Orleans come together. But one of my favorite moments was just going to the concert and being amongst everybody at Jazz Fest and just seeing the food, like eating the food there. I mean, like, it's just unbelievable. And then afterwards, there's like a second line playing, everyone's out starting. I'm like, what is going on? I was like confused. I was like, no, this is just what happened. So, it makes you really appreciate this place, and you feel the vibe in the city whenever the Saints do well or whether they don't, and it makes you want to work that much harder.
1: Yeah, I've told you this before. It's uniquely unique, mm-hmm. this city. It's one of one.
0: It is. It is. I mean, and so are the people, too. Yeah. I think that's why the best part is nobody really leaves here. You know, you can say whatever you want about it and the heat or whatever, but it's like, man, it's pretty special. So that's obviously – this time of year, we're focused on our jobs, but, you know, we want to go out there and make the fans proud and do everything we can.
2: Not every team. I was at the Jets for a long time, and mm-hmm. I can make this statement. Dougie was with me. Mm-hmm. So we've been friends forever when he was even an intern. So not every team has a home field advantage, mm-hmm. but you do.
0: Yeah, no doubt.
2: You have a very unique place. A little bit of how it feels playing at home. It's not perfect. It can never be like that. It's a great league, but there is something different about playing here.
0: Yeah. I mean, I think there's there's a few places in the NFL where you like you said that you there's a true home field advantage. There's a true aura whenever you step inside that building, and you know, we feel it as players. It's always our goal is to protect the dome no matter what. And like you said, there's going to be great teams that come in there, but it's, you know, we're excited to get back in there for first preseason one, and you know, it's not exactly, you know, real football yet as far as, you know, getting rolling, but you know, what a great opportunity for us as a team and some of the young guys as well.
1: Tyler, you mentioned the running backs there and what they did, like, in pass protection today, and that certainly jumped off the page to me as well. But just talk about that group in general. I mean, you've got two guys, a 1A, a 1B. You got a two-headed monster. Like, you can run some pony personnel. You can do a lot of different things. And then you mentioned Audric Estime and what he did at the end of last year. I mean, that was impressive. That's a very solid group, and I like that AK is just finding his role and just still continuing to work as hard as ever.
0: Yeah, I mean, what a loaded room. I mean, it's a tough problem to have, but it's a great one. You know, it's and I think all of those guys have done a really good job competing, step it up, and you got, like you said, those monsters leading the way, and it's been fun. It's been fun just communicating with those guys too, because we're right next to each other the whole time. We're battling together. Yeah. They're battling for me, and I'm going to go die out, you know, there for them. And it's been fun so far, and I think we're just getting started.
1: It's usually the last person you say something to right before the ball snap.
0: Yeah, exactly.
1: That's what I always loved, the quarterback and. They give you a little tip, a little reminder, a little something, or, hey, run this route because I want you to. The coach yells at you when you get to the sideline. You say, no, Shuck told me to run it. And they're like, okay, good job.
0: Yeah. I mean, we're talking. It's just us back there, man. Yep. We're going out there and battle together, whether it's pass pro. I'm going to give them the ball and, you know, run a route. I trust those guys so much. So it's been fun to be able to build, and you know, we got to keep going.
2: Last thing for me to you, it's how you handle yourself. You know, and I know you're an older rookie last year. I get all that. But I think COVID and a couple of reasons guys were in school for 6 and 7 years really helped them. And I can see it in you. And it's pretty clear when you play, you handle yourself like you've been around for a while. But just the way you're talking to us, I mean, a little bit on and reflecting how you grew into this. Mm-hmm. And you came to the NFL at the perfect time.
0: Mm-hmm. Yeah, I mean, I've been able to go through those bumps and bruises. I wasn't a good leader in the past. I wasn't a good teammate. I got injured multiple times. I've been benched. You know, I've been booed out of a stadium. I'm MVP, and I've been a champion, and was counted out. And, you know, I couldn't walk at a certain point. I got drafted and had a lot of expectations, and I wasn't a starter, and then played good and, you know, training camp. And then it's just like, man, it doesn't faze me. You know, I love playing with my teammates. I love going out to eat and having fun with them. I love practicing. You know, the game day is kind of the cherry on top. You know, it's, you know, I can't determine how my year is off 17 days, you know, whether we win or lose. And God, by God, I want to win every one of them. But it's like, man, I want to keep getting better every single year and every game. And I think that we've been able to do that and just have fun, because it's such a strange business.
2: If you told me you were 30, I believe you.
0: No, yeah, I mean, I'm almost on the other side of it, but
2: But it's impressive to listen to you talk.
1: And I know you got to go, but just real quick, because you mentioned, like, you know, drafted here, you're not start, but I think that was a little bit by design too. Like, you got a chance to watch and see what it looks like. It wasn't that you weren't talented enough or ready to start. I think it was a plan.
0: Yeah.
1: And I think there was a plan in place, and that plan's played out pretty well. And so, like, what, you know, getting a chance to see what it looks like before you get thrown out there.
0: Yeah. I mean, it's a lot to handle at first. I mean, you're playing with guys you never played before. Yeah. Rookie year is, it's not like you have a whole off season. You know, it's a lot. And that's why I'm, you know, on a lot of these guys that we draft for selling year, and more than anything, just focusing on, you know, individual improvement and connecting with your teammates, and because it's a long season, and more than anything, I was just really proud of us, you know, just operating regardless of the record, and we want to kind of up, you know, elevate our standard that way. But you know, I'm just going to go out there and try and do everything I can for our team now, stepping in this new role.
1: All right, there he is, Tyler Shuck.
3: All right, awesome stuff right there from Jacob Hester last week in training camp with your starting quarterback for the New Orleans Saints, Tyler Shuck. Man, looking forward to it. A lot of great stuff, a lot of great nuggets out of that, but I hear a confident kid. I hear someone that is has a lot of humility, somebody that loves to be part of a team and is looking forward to his second year. So we are all excited about it. We are all excited. What kind of jumps can he continue the momentum from last season into this year? Got a lot more weapons around him, so excited about it. And I think we can all thank me for saving his life on the golf course that one day. I didn't let him get bit by that snake. So y'all are welcome. Saved his life, basically. Can't prove that I didn't. All right, we are going to go to break. And when we come back, we're going to close out the show with a little Ask the Bench brought to you by Ice Cold Dos Equis right here on Off the Bench.
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6: Come on, come on, come on. We got a minute. Come on.
7: Let's go.
6: Three's up.
7: Welcome back. Off the bench. Closing out the show. Finally closing out the show right here.
6: Finally.
7: I said it earlier. I'm right this time.
6: You always try to close the show.
7: Always be trying to close the show. We got a little Ask the Bench brought to you by Ice Cold Delicious Dos Equis, that delicious Mexican lager. Three's up. Let's go. What?
8: Oh, it's an interesting
6: Three's up.
7: Let's
6: shout
7: go.
6: Out to the Houston Cougs.
7: We're saying that, of course, because we're the tripod. And Jacob has stranded us here for 3 weeks. And who knows what happens when you're gone. Sorry. He can complain all he wants. He left us, people. All right. Little hashtag Ask the Bench here. I just had one and I lost it. Which 1 foot in the grave? There we go. Perfect. Nice job. Good glugs. Which one foot in the grave quarterback is going to make a splash this year? One foot in the grave quarterback? Like, what does that mean? Like, you're almost done? Career's
8: like,
7: almost done?
8: Like, last chance or like an Aaron who's just at the end of his career?
6: The answer is Aaron.
7: Like, one foot in the grave because he's old.
6: Yeah.
7: I kind of went to like almost dead. I was going to say Kyler Murray. I think he's going to have a really big year. And I think he's probably, you know, a bad year or two away from being done.
6: Okay.
7: But yeah, I like Aaron and Kyler Murray.
6: The Kyler answer if we're looking at it that way. I just wasn't sure.
7: Hashtag Ask the Bench brought to you by Dos Equis. Did you know female riders in the Tour de France cannot wear padded sports bras because they create better aerodynamics across the chest and help cut time? No, I had no idea.
8: Everybody knows that.
7: Fascinating. We love you. We love OTB. We love America.
3: Off the Bench.
7: What a question.
6: What a question
7: what
6: to
7: a
6: end
7: question.
6: On.
7: My gosh. 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

0: 2 here on the Golics. Mike Golic Jr., Mike Golic Sr., ESPN MLB insider Jeff Passan going to join us in about 15 minutes on the show. Talk about what's wrong with the Dodgers. Saw Dave Roberts a little miffed with his team amidst a stretch with a lot more losing than winning. Paul Skeens also start getting pushed back after velocity drop, some struggles for a guy that's been one of the best pitchers in baseball since he stepped foot in the league. It's Jacob Mizorowski's league right now, man. Between the Brewers taking over the best record in baseball, the Miz just tossing absolute gas all year long, it really seems like they got something with that gangly phenom, and they're on top of the world right now. We'll see how sustainable it is when we talk to Jeff Passan, but at the very least right now, they can feel pretty good about their lot in life.
1: Dodgers actually have the third best record behind Milwaukee and Atlanta. But as they say, it's not where you start, it's where you finish. And we know where the Dodgers have finished the last 2 years.
0: I have a hard time with baseball because the sample size is so large and the season's so long. And if you're a team like the Dodgers going into this, you know you're loaded. You've won the last two World Series. You know once you get to postseason baseball what it takes to accomplish this. You load up on Tarek Skubal at the deadline. Your guys are getting healthy. And you just feel like, all right, we just got to get to the dance. And then we can do whatever's necessary here. Now, seeding, all this stuff, like I understand the importance of it and everything like that. But to me, this just reeks of a talented baseball team.

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10: 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Mike Golic Jr. and Mike Golic Sr. That sound courtesy of Cardinals Radio Network is Joshua Baez goes crazy at the plate last night. For more on that, no riddles, just great answers from our next guest, ESPN MLB insider Jeff Passan, kind enough to hang out with us now. Jeff, what's going on, brother? Good to talk to you.
11: Gentlemen, it's wonderful to have you back. Thanks for having me on.
10: Thanks. Appreciate it, man. Thank you for saying that. And great to have you on now. We have plenty of big, fun existential questions about Paul Skenes, about the Dodgers and all that. But you just heard and got to relive the sound of that Joshua Baez debut at the plate last night. You obviously have covered this for a long time, been around it. Where does that performance rank among some of the debuts that we've seen from big leaguers?
11: It's the best debut ever by a hitter. You can argue that Bumpus Jones's no-hitter in his debut was a superior performance. But in terms of hitting, what Joshua Baez did on Saturday night was absolutely incredible. Three home runs in his first three major league at-bats. And it wasn't like they were all the same either. The first one was just an absolute nuke, 450 feet to center field. Then he showed his bat speed and yanked one down the left field line. And then he showed just the raw power he's got and muscled one out to right. And I was asked yesterday, were you surprised by this? And yeah, of course, because truly no one's ever done this before. But Josh Baez also had a four-homer game in the minor leagues earlier this season. His 34 home runs in the minor leagues ranked second only behind Andrew Fisher with the Brewers. So we know that the guy has power. We know he has impact. And we also know he's going to have nights like he did last night where he went 0-for-5 with three strikeouts. So it's not quite an all-or-nothing proposition, guys, but it most certainly shows that Josh Baez is going to be a force to be reckoned with in years to come.
12: Yeah, the tough part about last night is the spotlight was on him because Saturday night he hits three home runs and his first three at-bats, so the spotlight clearly on him. Spotlight on him hitting and making his debut. Spotlight also on Paul Skenes. Jeff, what in the why world of sports is going on with Paul Skenes?
11: Well, the Pittsburgh Pirates insist that he is not hurt right now. And you can only take them at what they say there. When you look at the numbers, though, the dip in Paul Skenes' fastball velocity over the last couple of years has been precipitous. And that he did not throw a pitch over 96 miles an hour in his last start, there's some cause for alarm. Now, this could be a multitude of things, guys. He might be hurt. that's always within the realm of

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10: Well, I tell you what, one of the best parts of coming back to ESPN is reliving old sound that I forgot completely existed from our time here. It is unbelievable. It's the Golics here on ESPN Radio. 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Mike Golic Jr., Mike Golic Sr., and we are reformed fat people who always love a good bit of leftovers. I had my housewarming party this weekend. First thing I did Sunday morning, waking up after that, dive my fork into a slice of the tiramisu cake that was left over for breakfast. I felt alive in ways that are only possible in situations and moments like that.
11: I can't believe you guys played beer pong in your mid-30s.
10: My fiance was the commissioner of the Stanford Business School Beer Pong League when she was there. Busted out an American flag fanny pack that was full of like 20 ping pong balls. Never seen anything like it in my life. So old habits die hard, as do leftovers here on this show. We got a few leftover stories from the weekend. Devin, what's up first here? What'd we miss?
12: Scottie Scheffler opened the PGA Tour postseason with a dominant 8-shot win at the FedEx St. Jude Championship, closing with a 4-under 66 to finish 17-under at TPC Southwind. After an early bogey briefly cut his lead to 1, Scheffler responded with consecutive birdies and pulled away for his 21st career PGA Tour title, which is insane. His second of the season and the largest winning margin at that course in 68 years. Siwoo Kim finished second, 8 shots back, while Scheffler locked up the FedEx Cup's number one spot heading into the BMW Championship and secured $23 million in bonus money.
11: Oh,
12: Golic Senior, thoughts on Scheffler's just absolutely dominant run?
11: I mean, listen, we kept asking who is the next Tiger. Now, obviously, Scotty has a long, long way to go before he's the next Tiger at the rate Tiger won at. But he is. You know what I love about him is it's not technically perfect. That's what you expect out of pros, right? His feet are moving on his swing like us hacks, yet his ball goes unbelievably straight. I mean, the dude is absolutely unbelievable, deserving of everything he gets, and just dominated, just walked away with this tournament.
10: Oh, and that's the thing is, I don't think we've talked as much about Scottie's dominance this year because he hasn't had as many wins. I think this is the first in almost a number of months for him. But if you look on the tour this year, he said, including the two wins on tour, this one most recently, 12 top four finishes.
11: Yeah.
10: He's finished runner-up 5 times this season and in the top four 5 other times over the course of the year. So still the best golfer on the planet, and putting $26 million between both pools of bonus money in your pocket over the weekend. Good work for Bennett Scheffler, who we just continue to watch grow up. I couldn't believe how old that child looks now, who we've watched grow up on every one of the greens Scotty's won on over the last couple of years.
11: Good look for him and his caddy. I want to know where his caddy ranks on the player money one list.
10: Yeah.

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16: 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Charles Sandegriff along with Jimmy Ott. Jordan Kinchin's back in the studio. Troy Macker back off of vacation. He'll be with us today, back in his normal spot as we inch closer towards football season. We're less than 2 weeks away from week zero. We're less than 3 weeks away from the LSU season opener, and the NFL opened preseason for most of their teams this past weekend. Jimmy, good morning.
17: Good morning, sir.
16: We should start today with some thank yous of a couple of events that happened over the weekend. Had talked about the fundraiser for Lexi Brignac
17: yes.
16: out in Gonzales on Saturday, and to say that everyone was happy and pleased with the turnout, I think would be an understatement. You and I, when we went, were kind of blown away at the support that everybody came out to show that young lady, and what a terrific event that was to start Saturday.
17: 0% exaggeration as well. I mean, blown away. And I mean, it took me, I don't know, an hour and a half to get settled in. I just could not believe of the community support. From that Santa Mar Gonzales area, for that. I had a chance to talk to Lexi as well briefly. I would say, Charlie, over the whole course, they started jambalaya cook-off at 7:30 in the morning. They were going to about 5, 6 p.m. in the evening, 7 p.m. I forget exactly what it was, but I'd say, man, over 2,000, 2,500 people maybe, yeah. In and out over the course of the day. We stayed for a couple of hours. We saw some friends that that we regular faces over at Fridays over at Rufino's across the street. They were there to help support. I had a chance to talk to Lexi for a brief time.

0: And so she was excited, and she was feeling good enough to attend, because I think that was important as well. And so they had put a final tally, but they did very well financially to help out. So, you know, and Lexi's going to decide how much she wants to say donate, not just for her, but St. Jude herself. Mm-hmm. And so there's a portion there. But when you're dealing with my mother, you know, first, you know, was diagnosed with cancer, and everybody knows somebody, it's the health. It's also some financials, you know, with the burden that you're taking on, but also the emotional support. And there's no way that Lexi, her mother, Christina, the dad, they're all there. Could not. I met the godmother as well. She was selling a 50-50s. They had bars. They had concessions. They had 50-50. They donated nice items.
1: A long string of musicians that donated their time, local
0: live
1: musicians.
0: Music, yeah. And it's just, but you sit there. There's no way that can't lift you emotionally.
1: I agree.
0: When you go through this thing, man, all of this is for me. I mean, yeah. All of this is for my kid. I mean, that was blown away is an understatement. It was just such it, boy. I'm glad we could be such a small part of it to help out, because man, that was unbelievable, impressive.
1: That community rallied around that family so strongly on Saturday. It was really something to see. So thank you if you were part of that. I'd like to add my thanks to everyone who came out to the Knockout MS Foundation Gala on Saturday night. That was our sixth annual, and it gets bigger every year. We had a terrific attendance on Saturday night for the foundation. That all of the money stays local, and that's important to the people on the board and the founder, Christina Carville, that put it together. And it is designed to help those dealing with MS and the daily challenges of it, local people. It's not the thing was, you know, hey, listen, we are trying to better the quality of life for those. We may not have a cure yet, but what we can do is we can make life a little bit easier. And all the video with the number of patients, and talked about the challenges that they have. And one of the gentlemen said, you know, having MS is like having somebody put a bear hug on you sometime and just they won't let go. And to hear their stories and to hear the stories of how the foundation has helped them with everything from ramps at their house to cooling vests to shower chairs to helping with grocery delivery and MRIs and things like that was also uplifting. So thank you for all of those that came out, that donated their time, and of course made financial donations as well to the Knockout MS Foundation on Saturday night. And I'd also like to add, as we get started today, a thank you to everybody that came on the show on Friday. Thanked them all individually. It was a really tough day for a lot of people, and we were very happy to be able to give voice to all of those that wanted to talk about the passing of Skip Bertman. I got so much feedback over the weekend about the shows that went on Friday, the column that we did that I did for Tiger Bait, and we're happy to be able to provide voice to that, because it's important to so many people. Skip's funeral arrangements will be a week from tomorrow. Those came out yesterday. So Friday was a tough day, but it was I like the theme of celebrating Skip's life more than mourning on Friday, and I think a lot of that came through. So we started the show with some gratitude towards a lot of people. It seems like Friday, to me, Jimmy, I told my wife this morning, I said, seems like Friday was about a month ago. It was a lot of things happened in the last 72 hours. But did you get a chance to watch some sports, to watch the NFL preseason, a little bit of the NFL preseason, watched most of the Saints game on Saturday afternoon, got to work in some Major League Baseball over the weekend as well, get the Brewers taking 3 from the Dodgers in L.A.
0: 3-4, yeah.
1: And got to watch a little bit of that. So,
0: I mean, we were talking about Skip on Friday, but they stole that first game on Thursday night, where Diaz had a two-run lead, gave another up, blown save.
1: Four straight singles, I think he gave up.
0: I don't know, it was a lot, you know, whatever. But he, they changed some booze. In Dodger Stadium. So
1: did you notice they went right back to him on Friday night?
0: He got out of it, but it was
1: a hit batter and two walks in six. He got it. You're right. He got out of it. They got home, but
0: But it was shaky.
1: Man, I would if I had a game on the line, I'm going back to Logan Scott if he's available. Man, I don't know that I can trust Diaz if I'm the Dodgers right now. They got some time to work that out, but Milwaukee looked more the best on. At least in this series.
0: Billion-dollar question there, Charlie, is Milwaukee, who was just – they could not even be competitive with the Dodgers in the series last year. So just being so overwhelmed and just so non-competitive. And I thought this year, Miz is partly Cy Young. They got some other – their pitching. Their starting pitching is top five. Their bullpen is top five. Their lineup can win more than just powering numbers, and now they have a 3-game lead for the number one overall seed over the Dodgers. Atlanta's in between, but can that give them a little bit of confidence? Because for a long part of this season, I'm like, I've seen it before. Still too many faces that were involved last year, and you add a guy like Skubal. Man, this team is just not ready to compete. But the Dodgers, since they got spiked in their odds, and it was at plus 160, they're in a lineup funk. Skubal has lost two of his three that he has started. So, does it give enough of a lift where Milwaukee can be competitive? And yesterday's winning pitcher, Logan Henderson, the kid out of Lafayette. I mean, he has been really, really good for a long period of time. I mean, they only like to go through two through the lineup twice, so he's a 5-6-inning pitcher, but he's been really, really good.
1: And he got to 7 yesterday, which I think was the first time. He's the reason that Skubal was not traded to the Brewers. The Dodgers insisted on him being included in the package, and the Brewers would not put him in.
0: Is that true?
1: Yeah, and that was the sticking point. He was the player. He doesn't have as many innings pitched as Skubal for the year, but he's got a better ERA, he's got a better whip, and yesterday he beat him. I watched pretty much that whole game yesterday, looking for something after everything that we had done all week. I was like, man, let me sit down and watch a baseball game. And they ran Skubal's pitch count up, and they got him out of the game. And, he got to the sixth inning, but they beat him. The guy that they wouldn't include in the package, and Skubal didn't pitch bad. He only gave up one earned run in the six innings and two runs total. They made an error, but Henderson beat him. He went an inning longer, and he had better slightly better numbers. So
0: Dodgers are 5-11 their last 16.
1: Yeah. And still, I know we got a month and a half left in the regular season, but
0: talk to Troy at 11:30. But only plus 170. How does a team lose 5 of 6? Lose 11 of 16 in their futures just because they're loaded down with it? That's why they don't want any more. Don't want any more of a liability on it. So the worst stretch of there. Now, do they care? They don't care about it. When they were forced 2 years ago into basically pitch openers again in that game 4 on the road at San Diego, elimination game, they were going to – they don't care about the regular season. Even if the Padres continue to roll their 7 back right now, it's not likely. But they want to be healthy. And, that's something when we talk about our local boy and Paul Skeens, we've been calling for a while. Give him a start off.
1: They're finally going to do it.
0: It's kind of a start off, and it's kind of just pushing back a start. I think they're talking about him starting
1: instead
0: of Sunday. It's going to be Wednesday.
1: Yeah, it was three or four days.
0: Extra. I mean, I was, and guess what? They won yesterday. I mean, he's been hurting them. I'm sorry, he's been hurting them. They're losing the majority of the games since his velo and his spin rate are down, and so and his ERA is way up. I mean, it's finally they're going to try and do something to alter. I mean, just try. What's it going to take? And they got a schedule that's coming up the next 10-12 games where there might be the finishing blow on the Pirates' postseason chances. It's brutal at San Diego, at Dodger Stadium.
1: We think that this move is a good 3 to 4 weeks behind, if not more, but at least they're finally doing it. We got a lot to get to today. Sam Burns, another Sunday that was disappointing. We love Sam, but gosh, he was so great on Saturday, but Sunday couldn't get there. Saints preseason opener along with Garrett Nussmeier made his pro debut, played for Kansas City this weekend, and LSU had a scrimmage. I don't know how much we can tell you about that. Probably none, because we didn't get to go, but that's okay. Still a couple weeks away from week zero in college football starting for good. We're here at Chris's Specialty Foods. They're getting ready for tailgating as well.
0: Yeah, so you can do one of two ways. I think it's an option on your tickets to take to do the Revelry. So you got a bar and three participating restaurants. That's right. Chris's Specialty Foods will be one of those participating restaurants for the Revelry tailgate setup on campus. So, you know, a lot of people are in tailgate groups, but if you don't, you know, I mean, if you're not one of these 40, 50 people tailgate groups that you take your turn and it's your turn to handle up, but whatever, you just got a couple people. You got some people coming in from out of town that you're not a part of a tailgate group, but and you don't normally go to campus. You can put that as your ticket package as well. So it's an option. So we're proud to be doing that. And also we load up over here for tailgating packages. Chef can put together, whether it's, you know, finger sandwiches or boudin balls and just the cracklings, anything that we do, man, fried catfish trays, shrimp trays, whatever it is, you name it, po' boy trays, we can do it for you for tailgating season. And if you're doing your own cooking, well, we got enough to load you up for tailgating season as well. We have everything over here that imaginable to throw on your grill. And, I mean, just it's such a treat, too. 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You go to Thibodeau's store or Pierre Parts store and get your grilling items, and then you get load up over here at Chris's Specialty Foods right across the street from Ruffino's.
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1: 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Okay, we had the coaches poll come out a couple of weeks ago, and now we have the AP poll has just come out while we were doing the first segment today. Do a compare and contrast with where LSU was in the other poll and where they are in this poll. Jimmy, you want to take a shot at
2: let me pull up the coaches poll real quick, because I know coaches poll.
1: LSU came in at number 12.
2: Yeah, they were at 12. Well, let's see.
1: And the number one team in the country was Ohio State.
2: Okay, I think poll. Ohio State might be the same. I think Notre Dame's going to be a little bit higher.
1: Okay.
2: Instead of five. Maybe three?
1: Split the difference with you. Notre Dame is four.
2: Okay.
1: Slightly. Okay. They swapped spots with Texas. Okay. In the coaches' poll, Texas was four, Notre Dame was five. They swapped spots.
2: Top three are the same, Ohio State, Oregon, Georgia?
1: They are.
2: Okay. Indiana, six?
1: Yes.
2: Okay. I don't have any. Is Penn State even higher than 17?
1: No, they're not, but they're not far behind it either. They're in at number 18.
2: Okay.
1: The rest of the top 10.
2: I don't have an opinion where it might be that much different.
1: There's not very much different. The Notre Dame Texas flip flop is the only change in the top 10. LSU, who was 13 in the coaches poll, I think I said 12 a minute ago, is 13 in the coaches poll, is 11 here, and they have swapped spots with Alabama. Alabama was 11 in the coaches poll, and they are 13 here. LSU is just the opposite. Texas Tech is the team that is in between the Tide and the Tigers in both of those polls.
2: I'll be surprised if Alabama's better than LSU this year. They are respected for their defense, but, I mean, if Simpson was coming back, that'd be a different deal. I mean, he had a good enough season where he was drafted in the first round. I mean, we know how much better you're supposed to be that second year. That's why I was down on Aller. You know, I saw him that second year. So then going to the third, but, you know, it's funny. I'm kind of pulling for Drew Aller a lot, you know. I'd love to see him run off Rodgers. I mean, he had a good, as I say, he had a good first preseason game over the weekend. There's a few of those, you know.
1: Apparently,
2: you know,
1: apparently out of the Alabama camp, the freshman has turned more heads than the other quarterback, the kid.
2: No, Keelon Russell everybody on campus thinks he's starting.
1: Yeah.
2: I mean, over Mac.
1: He's had a better camp to this
2: he
1: point.
2: Threw for like four touchdowns in the spring game, if that means anything. But he'll be a first-time starter. Not very big. Shifty, but not you don't want him running a ton, but he can a little bit. But for very kind of a like a touch passer, it puts a lot of touches on his ball. So I mean, he's not just trying to throw all fastballs. But I'd be surprised. But I mean, it's a lot. Their strength is their defense. Speaking of defenses, up here in some Aklins, man, this defense is going to be pretty good for LSU.
1: Yeah.
2: Some of my sources tell me, they said, man, they're going to be good on defense. So I trust with Kiffin, with the offense. We've talked about it instantly at Ole Miss with more practice restrictions during COVID year and maybe not as good a personnel. They hit the ground running against a top five team.
1: Instantly at Florida Atlantic. Instantly at USC. Instantly at Tennessee. Various degrees. They all got better, and they all got better in a hurry. That defense this year.
2: Well, you got better than 600 yards offense against a top 10 team?
1: What's that now?
2: He had 600 yards offense against a top 10 team. I don't know if all those other places he did that.
1: Oh, no. That's what I'm saying. Various degrees have got better. But he popped at every one of them. I mean, there was nowhere that they came out of the gate and they were just flat.
2: What, 10 to 12 minutes is the media access. But talking to some of my sources, and this is not revealing anything. This is just a specific, you know, about Kiffin is working. My guys who know a little bit about offense, they said, man, he is letting Charlie Weiss do a lot. Said he is trying almost, at least he's working a lot with the receivers, is Kiffin. Yeah. He's working, spending a lot of time with the receivers. Now, we know that Charlie Weiss has not been on his staff forever at all of these stops where he's had all this offensive success, but Kiffin certainly knows enough about offense to where he is entrusted. There's a reason.
1: Yeah.
2: There's a reason that, you know, some of the guys wanted to come. Someone said, no. He was kind of at the top of the list, huh? You know, bringing him over from Ole Miss.
1: Oh, they had to up the offer again, even after the initial.
2: And I had to come back and raise the offer. So, it's a time of optimism. I get it. But just some specifics that get you some people that are talking unwarranted, kind of, give me some information.
1: All of these things fit, okay? The defensive improvement. You've got the two leading tacklers in the Southeastern Conference over the last 2 years that are lining up side by side at linebacker. You have a near double-digit sack guy that you've imported from Ole Miss. You have a safety that I know nobody here has seen him play in a game yet other than, if you happen to get your boys. That kid is a fantastic player. I would be shocked if he didn't have a big year. And as long as the corners stay, healthy, that's fine. If those freshman defensive linemen can step up and give them
2: they're going
1: reps.
2: To be in a rotation.
1: If they can give them good reps, then that defense is going to be really, really, I think, something to see. And I'm very high also on Deshaun Spears at that star. I think he is going to be an excellent I think he's going to have an excellent year. So I get all of that. And on the offensive side, it makes sense. Weiss working with a veteran quarterback, okay, they're teaching him that system. The offensive line seems to be set, and all three running backs are going to play. The real question mark for me is, where is the separation among the wide receivers? Because most observers out there, myself included, I went out there a couple times, I don't know that there is a ton of difference between, say, number one and number five, or number two and number six. There's some reps to be sorted out there.
2: That's what he's trying to figure out.
1: That exactly. That's where I was going. He's going to spend more time out there with those guys, because he's got to figure out, where the line is. How those reps are going to be divvied up. So all of that fits. It doesn't.
2: Charlie, you talked about this is not a league where you depend on true freshman defensive linemen. Okay.
1: You'd prefer not to.
2: Let me distinguish between what LSU is asking of guys like Anderson and Lamar. At Ole Miss, Ogeron recruited some really good defensive linemen. They were forced into a role that was a lot early. Starters being your main guys. These guys, at a minimum, are going to be in your rotation, and if they're having success, depending on their success, how much of that rotation. But you got to, for instance, Oklahoma was one of the best defenses in the league last year. They had a true rotation of eight. And they rotated, and they kept them guys fresh, and that was a big part of Oklahoma's success, defensively last year. This is the same type of thing. Injuries may cut into that rotation. We'll see. But you're not dependent on these guys to be lead dogs. Now, can Anderson, is he getting some reps with the ones reportedly and stuff like that? Yeah, that's fine. He's got an NFL body right now.
1: Yeah.
2: But also, we've already seen him being on campus and being part of the nutrition center. His weight is in better shape. Same thing with, like, Lamar. Lamar is going to – he's going to benefit just the opposite. He doesn't need to streamline. I mean, he looks 255 out there running, but he's 295.
1: Yeah.
2: So he is just going to – and the other thing about Lamar Brown, Charlie, he's a true – like, he was never held back. So he's a young, true freshman who's only – he's just getting into the maturity level of, where he wants to be. And those guys – so next year – they're going to be better off. But true freshmen, it's going to be challenging for them, but they're going to be in your rotation, and they're going to be quality guys in the rotation.
1: And they have upperclassmen that they brought in from the transfer portal that are going to, hopefully take some of the pressure off of those guys. They don't feel like, they got to go out there and play 75% of the reps. One more note on the AP poll that's a little bit different than what we saw in the coaches' uh-huh. poll. Clemson is not ranked. They were ranked 23 in the coaches' poll.
2: I was surprised they were ranked in the coaches.
1: And they would have been 20. They got the most votes for anybody not ranked. They would have been 26 if you follow the votes down. They were replaced by Louisville. In that poll, Louisville just missed the coaches' poll. They made this, and of course, that's Ole Miss's week one opponent, the Louisville Cardinals. So when you see the rankings come out and you see Clemson is either 23 or Clemson is unranked, depends on what poll that promotion is.
2: Trinidad, a little walk around campus, walk around the square. Interview with Reese Davis. He's doing some of these.
1: Okay.
2: You know, now I think he went down to Miami as well and with the Mensa. Which one did you see?
1: I saw him with playing ping pong with Reese Davis.
2: Trinidad.
1: Yeah.
2: Okay.
1: Yeah.
2: Okay. So he's saying the right things, and this is what you expect out of him. Make good decisions off the field and, the path he had to take usually humbles you a little bit. He kind of eliminates that prima donna aspect of a highly recruited player, has had to work his way to the point. So, man, all we think about is Louisville right now. Now, we're just wondering about how much or if any will that Ole Miss team look past Louisville to that game with LSU, because so much is being mentioned about, talked about it, that, Louisville's a capable team. And Louisville's and Jeff Brohm is a good quarterback coach, and he's pulling in a Ohio State transfer. We'll see how he – no clue how good he's going to be, but if he was signed by Ohio State, he's got to have a little ability. So, and they're a tricky little team. They won a lot of games last year, so it's a neutral site game too, huh?
1: And it's a very similar situation to what LSU is looking at in the opener. Is this a team that is going to be favored over you? No, but is it a team that can beat you if you are not at your best? Absolutely. Louisville and Clemson are ranked very, very close, and LSU Clemson and Louisville are ranked very close, and LSU and Ole Miss are ranked very close. And yeah, that game is in Nashville. Between Louisville and Ole Miss.
2: There you go. 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
4: All right, Troy, back from vacation. You reset your batteries, man. Have a good time.
5: Resetting of batteries when you got two little ones. Those are business trips, man. I was exhausted. Then you get back and you know, the house hasn't been touched in 12 days, so you got a lot of cleaning up. And yeah, it's not exactly the laid back August I was hoping, but at least there's been a little bit of a lull since the World Cup. So now I can start gearing up and take things day by day and really, you know, get my speed back up as we get towards NFL season.
4: I've heard that before. Now you need a vacation from your vacation, huh?
1: You always add a day. Whatever you think you need, add a day.
4: I added a day this year. I did.
1: That didn't work.
4: No, it worked great. We're great. No, that's good. That's good, Charlie. So we got a few things to talk about with you today, Troy, but we did see Thursday through Saturday. No preseason games on Sunday. So it was – you know, after a Hall of Fame game where we saw the favorite in the over flying over, well, the favorites got beat up. The chalk went 3-13 against the spread. This is the closing lines. And the unders went 12-4. So dogs and unders. How much are people betting? What does it compare to in the preseason? I would think, you know, talking to some of my friends, they I've been a few of them that they can watch, but much less than

0: what they're normally betting.
1: Yeah. I mean, I would put it at like the 15th or 16th most wagered on game of a college football slate. You know, maybe top 10 on a Saturday for college basketball, middle of the pack NHL game. You know, and that's all considered. We know that the NFL, we get our highest average game handle in the NFL. You know, what's interesting, I think you will see an uptick in this week because for a lot of teams, you know, week one isn't necessarily the game that the starters play the most in, and some teams didn't even play their, you know, their starters. That's typically week two. And in season sets, you know, you ramp up week three. Week three is the last game, I think, this year. So I think this was dipping your toes back into the water sort of week. And you mentioned the dogs and the overs. You know, we actually took a low six-figure loss on, was it Thursday to Sunday, on preseason. And I don't know if it's necessarily people backing favorites, but people backing their teams or teams that, you know, even if you know a team finished better than their opponent last year, but they aren't playing anyone. Like, I'm not sure who the favorite was in Bears, Browns, or Buccaneers, Jets. But those, you know, the Bears and the Buccaneers were heavily bet. And so, you know, we took losses there. People are far more inclined to bet the unders. But, you know, we had some go overs. You know, that Bears, Browns game at 44 points, Chargers, Texans at 34 points, Cardinals, Raiders at 41 points. I was expecting larger handles on those, what was it, Thursday night games? Raiders, Cardinals, Packers, Steelers. And those didn't rate in the top three of the games. And I figured, you know, first game's back Thursday night. We all love that. Not lost in the shuffle of other games and weird times. So I was a little bit surprised by that. But I expect bigger numbers in week two of the preseason.
0: You know, Troy, I did some research too, and you know, we see a lot of the books and the guests that we have on, they complain about taking action on the preseason games because it's a little bit more information based on starters, and the information got destroyed this week. The top six line moves: Pittsburgh from -1.5 to 3, New England from -1.5 to +3, Las Vegas -1.5 to -3, San Francisco is the biggest line move, -2.5 to +7, Tampa Bay -1.5 to +5.5, and in Washington -1.5 to +3.5. All six of those line moves. So the sharp action got destroyed. I mean, just taken to the cleaners this week, the first week of preseason.
1: Yeah, and especially in the case of that Patriots game and the Niners game, those were the two that really were big results because of the move from plus or minus to plus. I think it is interesting. For the information base, it's really hard to bet on four quarters before the game begins of a preseason football game because. Even if you know somewhat of the game script, yeah, the starters are going to play for a drive or a quarter. It's the second two quarters that you just don't know. And that's when, you know, teams, coaches may just decide to try a two-minute offense or may work on something specific. And things can go out the window in a hurry. We see some weird situations at the end of preseason games. You know, I've obviously been on vacation. I haven't really locked into the betting on preseason. So right. I'm honestly not sure if you can bet on first half. If you can, that's the direction I would go.
0: Even more specifically, Troy, I put a little parlay together. We do the pick show on Matt's show to close out the day of our local program. And I put first quarter for Cincinnati against Detroit. They lost the first half. Because Zach Taylor wanted to go for it at his own 45 on fourth down. He gave him a field goal at the end. But anyway, but that's what Burrow played. You know, he played the first quarter. He didn't play it. He didn't take a snap in the second quarter.
2: And the Saints-Jacksonville game is a good example of what Troy is talking about. Even though neither team played their starters, the Saints control the first half completely.
1: Right.
2: When you got down to the end, they had a throw to the end zone from the 2-yard line that would have won it. That would have flipped the money line, on that. And it was a bunch of guys that you probably won't make the
0: hard
2: team.
0: Hard watch. I know everybody, but that was a hard watch on Saturday. I mean, I was a little pissed off that Channel 9 took off the golf and put on the Saints. But I'm serious. I just can't. There's nobody playing.
2: None of the stars.
0: Do we need to see any more Spencer Rattler?
2: Zach Wilson played well on Saturday, for whatever that means. I'm not in any hurry to move Spencer Rattler out of here. You know, for some reason there seems to be he can fetch something in a trade and all that. I'm like, look, man,
0: get a trade for him.
2: Exactly. And if somebody gets a quarterback hurt, you want to bring him in. I'm not in any hurry to run Spencer Rattler off. He's just fine. He is a good, young, cheap, capable backup quarterback. I'm fine with him. I know what Zach Wilson
0: is. Let's move on to Major League Baseball, where they are playing for keeps right now, and the big dog, and that's the Dodgers, and they flex their muscles, and we talked about it, how they picked up Scooble, and he was the prize jewel back-to-back reigning American League Cy Young, and he's lost two of his three starts now with the Dodgers, and Troy, at Bet Rivers, you guys, I mean, it spiked at 160. They're still plus 160, even losing 11 of 16.
1: Yeah, that's not going to change either. There's no way that you'll be able to get anything in the realm of value on the Dodgers to win the NL or to win the World Series going forward. That's just, because of their talent, the gap between them and the next best team, whether or not performance on the field backed it up, is so far ahead. And the amount of money we take day in and day out on the Dodgers in the futures market pales in comparison to any other team in Major League Baseball, including the Yankees and things like that. You know, what's really interesting to me is that the other teams in the NL, we haven't, with the exception of the Brewers, we haven't really seen a ton of increase in action. And I'm speaking specifically to the Atlanta Braves, who have the second best tied with the Dodgers, I believe, with the second best record in the NL, 74 wins. We've no action there, or limited. They have been, playing pretty well as of late. You know, I think they're 5-5 over the last 10, but that is a team that is 7 games ahead of the second place in their division. And really one of the top two teams, top three teams in the NL. But we have taken some action on the Brewers, and that's because the preseason markets never really respect the Brewers enough, where you can still get decent enough odds, not long shot odds, but later in the season when Milwaukee's doing their thing, which I feel like they've done 6 of the last 10 years, there's still opportunities to get good value. Whereas, they are 5 games ahead of the Cubs, and the Cubs don't have a ton of value because we take so much action because of the footprint we have in the Midwest. So really, yeah, the Dodgers scuffling has impacted the Brewers, but any other team in the NL, you haven't seen any money. And even though some of the odds have changed, no one's really counting, including the Braves, which is very surprising. I've mentioned this before, but over the past like 5 years since I've been working at Bet Rivers, the Braves and the Astros have been two of the best teams in Major League Baseball, always in and around the pennant. And we don't take very much action on those teams, considering they always have a say in the postseason. And that's very surprising to me.
0: Brewers are at plus 800 to win the World Series this year. Where were they right after? How much have they climbed? Troy, did you have that when they were they 10, 11 to 1 before this little run?
1: Yeah,
0: and people have a little bit more.
1: 11 to 1.
0: Okay. Yeah, they, it's kind of got your attention. I mean, Charlie led off with it. That's one of the things that caught your attention this past weekend was them going to Chavez Ravine and taking 3 out of 4. You know, Mizorowski shoving it down their throat and a 4-1 win on Saturday, but then, beating Scooble again on Sunday.
2: And they also hold a tiebreaker now. In addition to holding the lead, they hold
0: head
2: a tiebreaker.
0: Yeah. So that's very important too. If you're still looking at some divisional bets and things like that, for instance, like Seattle has just owned the Astros. So if they tie, they're going to win it. So after blowing a 2-run lead in the 10th on Friday night, they came back and beat the Astros on the road Saturday and Sunday. So first series victory, and like almost 2 months for the Seattle Mariners. Nobody wants that American League West. And it looks like the Central, that might have been one decided this past weekend. White Sox go to Detroit and sweep them at Detroit. So, and White Sox, man, the South side, we got some friends over there. We got a lot of, they're excited, man. And it looks like this thing is going to happen for real. They have been one of the best ROI team. I think they were underdogs in all 3 games at Detroit this past weekend.
1: I think they were too. Maybe not the series finale, but you know what's interesting there with White Sox is their fans are kind of self-loathing. They've been so bad for the last few years that it's really taken them about until August to buy in and really be positive about this team. And you know the division is just straight scuffling. You know, four teams that have 60 wins or more, but you know they're the only team above 500. And you have been able to get really good odds on them, you know, in the months of May, June, and July. So if you did back them, but again, the fans have not really wanted them to be good because they've hated everything they've seen from them for the past 4 years. So it is kind of, homer bet, sure, but anything with conviction has been hard to come by.
0: I have talked to recently one of maybe a few weeks ago about to one of our colleagues stationed in Chicago. I said, "Man, you know," I said, "well, the Cubs are on a roll." He said, "I'm a White Sox fan." Well, I said, "You most of you locals are. I get that. You know, you think we're all a little, you know, these tourists that come in and pull for the Cubs and take our shirts off in a Wrigley and the bleachers, Charlie." So anyway, but he said, "Oh yeah, it's about time." I'm like, geez, I mean, you know, and here they are again. But, yeah, Troy, for the record, yesterday they were plus 110. Saturday they were minus 110. And Friday even money. So all three of them. And they were down 4-1 yesterday at Detroit and just stormed back to win it by multiple runs. Follow Troy on Twitter at Troy Macker. That's M-A-C-H-I-R, Troy. So right around the corner, we'll be talking more and more football and maybe how some of these, maybe even early lines, week zero, week one, or even futures in the NFL are adjusting. Appreciate it, Troy. Thank you.
1: Thank you, guys. Have a good one.
0: All right, Charlie.
2: We are here at Chris's special.
0: Applewood smoked BLT. Huh?
2: Yeah, that's lunch today. Huh? Getting ready for tailgating here at Chris's Specialty Foods. We're just a couple of weeks away, man.
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1: We return here at Chris's Live at lunch. Jimmy, a couple of notes from the AP poll that came out that we did a couple segments back. Let me give you a little trivia. See, you come to. I told you Clemson was not ranked in the AP poll. They were in 23 in the coaches poll. When's the last time Clemson was not ranked in the AP poll preseason? How many years do you think it goes back?
2: How many has Dabo been there?
1: 16.
2: 15?
1: 15. Very good. You go back to 2011.
2: He didn't hit the ground. You know, he won his first game at Georgia Tech, where he put on that little show where he was all excited because Bowden was criticized for being a little bit too stoic. So, yeah, it took him a little while to figure it out. They had to shake up some things administratively, Charlie.
1: Yeah, you know what? I'm sorry. I misread this. He was the interim coach all the way back to 2008. I was looking at the wrong number. So
2: 18.
1: Yeah, and so you're going to go back to 2011 as the last time they weren't ranked in the preseason.
2: But as 15 years, but.
1: Yeah, 15 years, but that wasn't his first year.
2: Right.
1: Yeah, you had to go back a little bit further. And this is Alabama outside of the top 10. When's the last time Alabama was not in the preseason top 10?
2: 2007?
1: 17 years ago. So it would have been 2000.
2: That's 19 years ago. So it's 17? So
1: 17
2: third
1: years
2: year?
1: Ago. Yeah.
2: Really?
1: That surprised
2: After
1: me.
2: Years, wait a minute.
1: I'm reading the thing.
2: So his
1: from
2: second year, they went undefeated in regular season, yeah. Lost a really tough game to Tebow, took him the length of the field to win that winning ass. And so that next year, 2009?
1: It surprised me, too.
2: 2009?
1: That's the note from the AP. That surprised me, too. I would have thought for sure that they would
2: have
1: been.
2: And Julio Jones and Ingram and all them guys were going to be sophomores?
1: Yeah, and that's the second longest streak in the history of the AP poll is 17
2: what
1: straight
2: they do?
1: Years.
2: What'd they do in 2009? They won the conference. They beat Tebow the next year.
1: They won the national championship.
2: Okay, but they beat Tebow. That was probably their toughest game. Who did they beat in the national championship? Texas.
1: Well, Texas when McCoy got
2: hurt. Yeah, but you beat Tebow his senior year?
1: Like I said, it surprised me, too, that they would.
2: Well, that's a miss.
1: Yeah, they.
2: And speaking of, you're talking about Clemson's rankings. That was when Tommy Bowden, and I talk about preseason rankings, get coaches fired too. They were preseason number 6.
1: Now,
2: and they lost the opener in Atlanta too.
1: Yeah, I'm just looking back at this now.
2: I'm about to say, 2009. What were they preseason?
1: They were 5.
2: Okay,
1: This note is wrong. Let me go back to 2008.
2: So Thursday we were trying to define Max's role. I think it's clearly research.
1: Research, yeah.
2: Yes.
1: 2008, they were preseason number 24. That was coming off the first season of Saban.
2: Get a full weekend.
1: Yeah.
2: It's okay.
1: Look,
2: I'm here to help.
1: Well, I'm reading the AP note. You know,
2: it's wrong.
1: Okay,
2: that's all right. Live at lunch is right. AP's wrong.
1: They missed it by a year.
2: I mean, I'm just thinking. I'm like, you know, what were they the first year? 2007 and 2008. Preseason Alabama. Saban's taken over a losing program. They were like 6-6. They won the Weed Eater Bowl his first year.
1: Did they win it or did they?
2: They beat Oklahoma State.
1: Okay.
2: Yeah.
1: Preseason before Saban's first year.
2: 07 was.
1: Yeah.

0: 07, about Alabama.
1: 18? 20? Actually, you're unranked.
0: They were unranked.
1: Okay. 08, probably not, probably
0: 23.
1: 20? Yeah.
0: 23.
1: And then bam. And then they were off and running.
0: So,
1: yeah. They threw the tackle eligible to the tackle in the Weed Eater Bowl.
0: Okay.
1: Weed Eater memories, Charlie.
0: That one escaped me.
1: That was best with my boy Sheik. He was making fun of me. Where you at, Alabama? When he's doing the Weed Eater sale.
0: I don't know that anybody got more out of a corporate sponsorship of a bowl game than Poulin Weed Eater. People still call it the Weed Eater Bowl years later. 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
1: BLT,
2: yes,
1: lunch
2: indeed.
1: Today.
2: And bacon BLT is a little redundant, but we're trying to stress, you know.
1: It is. The tailgate packages that you're getting ready for, we're less than 3 weeks away from the season opener.
2: Load up over here. So, I mean, give us a call over here at Chris's Specialty Foods. And, you know, here, which is right across the street from Rufino's, or over on Millerville, just off of I-12. So, depending on what area of town you live in, but easy to, pick it up. You coming from New Orleans. I mean, boom. I love sitting here on a Monday and seeing the pickup trucks, and they back it in, and they're out of town plates.
1: Yeah.
2: And out of state plates, and they're loading up to take some Louisiana delicacies, back home and stuff. So, you know, it's like I said, you're coming from Metairie, New Orleans area, Kenner. This is a convenient stop. 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Chicken and wings and ground meat and steaks and for instance, like deboned chicken thigh fillets, bacon wrapped, stuffed with jalapenos and cheese and cream cheese, seasoned marinated chicken thighs. You talk about delicious, man. You throw some of those on your grill as well. So we have everything you can imagine for your grill for the tailgate season.
1: I'm going to throw some notes at you, reading, mostly watching highlights. I did not watch many of these games. I watched most of the Saints game. But I'm going to throw some notes at you.
2: What did you think of the Saints? I mean,
1: that's where I'm going to start.
2: Okay.
1: I thought for not playing hardly any of the starters, and that's going to be the case again this week, the Saints are going to work with both the Cowboys and the Rams in joint practices this week. So you're not going to see starters next week either. And that was the case here. What I liked of what I saw were some of the receivers that we know are battling for the last roster spot or maybe the last two roster spots. And Barrion Brown, who has had a very good camp, had four catches in this game. Trey Palmer, who I had kind of, when Jalen Polk was there, I thought Palmer would be one of the odd men out. He caught the ball out in front of him. It made a couple of really

0: nice hands catches. Mm-hmm. One of them near the sideline. I thought he had some nice plays in the game. And Bub Means, who ended up leading them in reception, leading them receiving yards with 77, I thought also had a really good game. So that competition, I think, passed the first three. And this may be even more important now, Jimmy, because Jordan Tyson has a hamstring. I don't know how bad that's going to be, how long that's going to be. We know how those things are, and we know his history. So these roster spots at the bottom of the receiving tree, I think, are very important. I thought all three of those guys put a good foot forward, and I was happy to see Oscar Delp out there getting some playing time, because I think the kid's got a terrific future.
1: Your point, Charlie,
0: love the way he plays.
1: You know, these speed guys like Palmer, who ran a 4.33 at the NFL Scouting Combine. I mean, we know about, you know, here in Nebraska what type of, he was a return guy both places, but to see him fine tune his receiving skills, very important. Don't let the ball get to your pads. I mean, guys, don't do it. So you know he can stretch defense. And Brown, you know, 4 catches, 53 yards. His longest was 28 yards. So, you know, Palmer a little bit less than that, 4 for 33. But you know he can get down there. But more importantly, to your point, you know, kind of showed you some polished receiving skills.
0: Barron Brown had many more. I want to say it was like 5 times more punt return, kickoff returns than punt returns in college. That's where he made his living. He just a little bit of punt returns. His one punt return, he went backwards. That was a bad play. The rest of the plays were good. Tanner Brown made both of his field goals. Charlie Smith missed his. It was a little bit further than Brown's longest, 52 to 49. Brown has missed 4 fewer kicks in the scrimmages part of practice that they have charted. So I would give Brown a slight edge in the kicking battle right now. On defense, there were a couple of players that caught my attention and caught everybody's attention because they made big plays. Michael Heldman, the defensive lineman who was an undrafted rookie out of Central Michigan, is trying to make this team. He was very active on Saturday. He had 6 tackles and had 2 sacks and said everything you're supposed to say after the game. Like, look, man, I'll do whatever I can to make this team. So every year you get a camp underdog, you know, that undrafted rookie. Heldman has certainly put a good foot forward on Saturday to do that. Martin Emerson, they're looking for some help in the secondary. This is Max's guy. Was a starter in Cleveland 2 years ago, missed all the last season. He had 3 different pass deflections. I thought that, you know, made an impression on me. Again, we know who's throwing on the other side. So those were the good things. I'm going to throw out the shank from Ryan Wright. He had 1. He was terrific last year for Minnesota. He was terrific on the other 4 kicks. The Saints have been one of the worst special teams teams in the league the last 2 years. Wright is going to upgrade that group. And listen, you're gonna have to check me on this as we go along, because I'm not even going to pretend to be unbiased here, but I was hoping that Jeremiah Wright, the right guard out of Auburn, would play well. Thought there were some good things early. Thought he got a little bit winded toward the middle of the second quarter. My man could stand to drop some pounds, but he's a huge guy. Probably it would do him some good to drop 10, 12 pounds or so, because it looked like he kind of got a little bit winded in the second quarter. But I have high hopes for him. He was a really good player at Auburn. I think eventually I would hope that he would work his way into the starting lineup. That may be a year away. So those were some of my impressions.
1: All right, well, is backup quarterback set?
0: No, it's not.
1: Okay, so what do you think? I mean, now listen, there were some plays where, like, when he fumbled too, you know, he was get pressured immediately.
0: Talking about Rattler. Yeah, they missed the pick.
1: But he's still got to secure the ball.
0: Yeah.
1: He's not good enough to, you know, not have better ball security. But the million-dollar question, Charlie, Wilson has played 38 games in the NFL, Rattler 16.
0: Yeah.
1: We talk about that all the time. Your backup quarterback, I mean, your experience, I mean, we've seen some guys that, you know, they're not going to be starting quarterbacks, but I don't know.
0: We've seen him play a lot. Have we ever seen him play really well? Very little.
1: With Rattler either.
0: Rattler either, but Rattler is still, you know, what I would say is he's a younger player. Maybe there's still some more upside. If they went into the season with Zach Wilson as a backup quarterback, okay. It wouldn't kill me. I'll be honest, I like Rattler because he's young and he's cheap. And right now,
1: what's Wilson? He's not cheap right now, too.
0: He can't be much cheaper than he was. Yeah.
1: Okay. I mean,
0: you're right. He's not terribly expensive either. Maybe I've just got too many bad connotations in my head from when he came into the league, and kind of rubbed some people the wrong way. Maybe that's a really bad pun.
1: Not very well liked. Not a great teammate. Yeah. Not a great locker room.
0: Now maybe
1: guy.
0: He's an older guy. Maybe he's matured a little bit. I'll listen to that argument.
1: When you have your struggles, it can have a humbling effect on you.
0: When you have a team that is expected to contend for a title, I think backup quarterback is really important. You know, those Breeze teams always wanted somebody that could at least break even if he ever were to miss some time, and they did even better than that with Bridgewater. With a team like this is ascending with the Saints, I don't know that it's as important. Maybe they're a playoff team, maybe they're not, but I wouldn't go spend a whole bunch of money on a backup quarterback. So if these guys, you know, are your backup quarterbacks and they don't go 500, all right, it sets you back a little bit, but I don't expect this team to contend to go deep into the playoffs. So it's not as big of a deal. You know, if I'm the Rams, my backup quarterback's a big deal. If I'm the Seahawks trying to repeat, my backup quarterback's a big deal. And in any number, Buffalo, you know, my backup quarterback's a big deal, because if my guy misses a little bit of time, I can't go 0-4 or something like that. For a team that's on the way up, it's not as important. At least that's my read on it.
1: Speaking of the Saints, their division, a colleague of mine, Will Hill, he's Connecticut-based, kind of Yankees guy, but very thorough in Major League Baseball as well. But he's prepared on all of his stuff. He liked Atlanta going into the some of the futures on them, division and things like that. Mm-hmm. He said today, with things that are happening so far in preseason and training camp, he is backed off of it. So his, you know, watching Tua, you know, with him is, you know, the problems that the major injury that they had on the defensive line, the Pierce with his eight games, although you might argue that might be the best you could hope for if you pull him for Atlanta. But he says, no, I have them. I can't, they're not refundable, but I am off of endorsing Atlanta. Yeah. What do you see? How much sticks in what we see in preseason and training camp? Some does, some doesn't.
0: They've still got one of the best young receiver, running back, and I'll even add the tight end, because Pitts finally had the big year everybody's been waiting for last year, combinations in the league. Bijan Robinson, Drake London, Kyle Pitts. That's a really nice set of skill position guys. So you've got that going for you. We know when Tua had weapons at Miami and he was able to stay on the field, they put up some decent offensive numbers. When Tyreek Hill was healthy, when they drafted Jalen Waddle,
1: I wouldn't say he has Dolphin weapons that the same. They have some nice weapons with Pitts. Is he ready to graduate? I mean, Cousins has only got to find him, you know. So
0: Pitts had the breakout year last year. Can he follow it up
1: with Cousins?
0: Yeah, they would have Cousins, have Penix. Yeah.
1: But his numbers went up when Cousins was throwing. Yes, most specifically that game at Tampa Bay on Thursday night.
0: Now, you have a guy like Bijan Robinson. He can take over a game at times. He's really good.
1: A better back than Ashan, you know.
0: Yeah. But so with all those things, as far as Pierce goes, you're right. 8 games is a gift. Because when I read the report, what happened in that instance, it's like, I didn't know that guy was going to play again. There was a good chance he was going to go to jail, and certainly not this season. So getting anything
1: out of him. Don't you think they want to try and start Penix? Don't you think they want him to win a job? Because we don't know. We've seen Tua's ceiling. We kind of know what it is. He does not have a strong arm. He is injury prone, to say the least. Penix has had his injuries as well, but Penix at least has a little bit more of a live arm. But we're not ready to. I've got a little bit more of a final report kind of on Tua than Penix.
0: Okay, we've got
1: to your point, that's the same thing you kind of looking at with Rattler and Wilson.
0: Yeah,
1: you see more of Wilson. You to know his limitations.
0: Right. The problem with Penix right now is he still hasn't been cleared for full activities.
1: Yeah, that's
0: he's only doing 7-on-7 stuff right now. So he's not even able to compete for the job right now. Yeah, in a vacuum.
1: Did you see Tua? It's Friday.
0: I didn't.
1: UGLY.
0: I saw the reports, but I did not see the.
1: It was not pretty. The visuals. You can look. Yeah. The box score speaks for itself, but the visuals are pretty rough too.
0: Did you see any Garrett Nussmeier?
1: I did.
0: I saw a little bit of that.
1: I did. Sunday. A lot of underneath stuff. Average right at 5 yards an attempt. He did get hurt again. He kind of tried to do a little spin move from a pass rusher. It didn't go well for him. They landed on his arm. The broadcast team for the Chiefs, it was a home game, so you had there. They said, man, we're surprised he come back. He came back in the game. He wanted to. He had like about a 3rd and 6 from their own 6-yard line, and he flicks it. I mean, about 55 yards in the air. Didn't really step into it, and a beautiful rainbow throw to a guy who's going to take it to the house for 94 yards. One problem, he dropped it.
0: Oops.
1: So that would have completely changed his stats, you know, the yards per attempt, the whole thing. That would have doubled it. And so a lot of underneath stuff, but okay.
0: I got asked this question last week if I thought Nussmeier would make the roster, and I said I think he's more likely to be on the practice squad. Mm-hmm. It's just my impression. But then I was reminded that Andy Reid usually keeps 3 quarterbacks. Well, if he keeps 3 quarterbacks, then it's Nussmeier or Chris Oladokun,
1: he's a runner.
0: Yeah.
1: He's not a thrower.
0: He's thrown 55 passes in his career. He's 28 years old.
1: He just wants to run. I saw him too, yeah.
0: Do you think they will keep Nussmeier on the active roster? I mean, we certainly know enough of Andy Reid. He's kept 3 quarterbacks more than he hasn't. Doesn't mean he has to.
1: Long term, I think Nussmeier's got much more of a shot than Oladokun.
0: Absolutely. But for this year.
1: But you got to run that risk. He's got to clear waivers, and you know, one of their 31 teams might pick him up. You got to put him on your active roster, but they got to clear.
0: Yeah.
1: And so you're rolling the dice a little bit with him. I think they'll keep him.
0: On the active?
1: Yes.
0: Yeah. Okay. Well. Had a
1: you?
0: Good. I'm on the fence, but I would lean towards yes.
1: Oh, it's not a slam dunk.
0: Yeah,
1: you asked me a yes or no question, and you answer it without not sure.
0: I'm not. That's why I asked you. I told a guy last week I thought practice squad, and maybe I changed my mind a little bit.
1: Oh, so I can be wrong, huh?
0: Yeah,
1: there you go.
0: Well, I'll point that out if it happens, for sure. Yeah.
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1: 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So, Jimmy, yesterday we got back to the house right as the golf coverage was starting. And I'm like, okay, this is going to be a good afternoon, okay? There's a lot going on the last couple of days.
2: Yeah.
1: I'm going to sit down, you know, get a cold drink, and I'm going to watch the golf, and I'm going to see if Sam Burns can pull this off. He's two shots off the lead. He shot 62 on Saturday. I'm like, here we go. So this is going to be Sam.
2: I was two holes behind you. Sunday, when I'm in town, I go and get the Eggs Benedict. Extra crispy English muffins at Ruffino's is the best.
1: Yeah.
2: One mimosa, extra, you know, and sauce of friends. So I was two holes, and I'm ready to go hunker down as well. Two holes behind you. And they both parred the first two, right?
1: Yes. And yeah. So the very first, I was a little bit late. I didn't get there right at the beginning. The very first shot I see is Scottie Scheffler miss the green. Okay.
2: He had a rough Saturday.
1: On number three. Yeah.
2: He kind of saved. It was respectable, but he had a rough Saturday.
1: I literally turned the TV on. I see Scottie Scheffler go over the green, and they're like, oh, well, you know, he's got to get back for bogey. I'm like, okay, that's really good. Now Sam's got a, you know, an opening here. And then they immediately go back to now Burns for double bogey. I'm like, come on, man. And he makes double at three. He comes back and he makes bogey at five. And essentially he's out of it at that point. I mean, you're two shots off the lead. The first shot I see is Scheffler make a rare mistake. And here's your opening and you double it. And look, man, I love Sam. I'm going to root for him. LSU guy and all that. I think he puts the time in all that stuff. It's just, man, Sundays, it's been rough.
2: Well,
1: it's
2: watching the Saints cut list play on Saturday, you probably couldn't watch. I had to go to apps, and I had to listen on the golf channel on Sirius, and just kind of, and he was just so good. And then they had the pairing, you know, the best buddies. And, you know, usual roommates in a lot of these tournaments and stuff like that. And then they're kind of watching that visual, them walking in step. It was just kind of, it was shaping up to be a really fun, because he's in the best form. He still gets a top five, a top three. He finished third, I think.
1: Tied for third, yeah.
2: Yeah, you know, so, I mean, it's another strong performance, but he is not closed, you know, in some of these. He doesn't have any wins.
1: He
2: is right there every time. So he is playing the best. And how many times I can count. And it was so good on Saturday, Charlie. And again, you know, the Saints game knocked us out on a lot of it. But so many times the CBS broadcaster yesterday saying, gosh, he's better than that. I mean, like eight times. Like, gosh, he's, you know, this shot, it might look okay. It's like, man, he's better than that.
1: There were four other bogeys besides the double. Okay, it's not like, okay, one bad hole and you right yourself.
2: Finally got a birdie on, like, was it 11 or something? Or,
1: yeah.
2: I mean, just.
1: And, you know, some of the times that he hasn't had the Sunday result, it hasn't exactly been on him, and sometimes it has. Yesterday, it was on him, okay?
2: What are the other struggles on Sunday? Okay, go ahead.
1: The Open. He shot 72. Okay, this is a major. Okay, you got to come straight. You're right there.
2: The British Open.
1: Yeah, he ends up finishing third. He shoots 72. You're gonna win a major. You got to come with a number on Sunday. 72. It's not a disastrous round, but it's not going to get
2: that's
1: it done.
2: That's not good. That's not good enough.
1: Okay, at the Memorial. Okay, shot 69 on Sunday. Ended up tied for fourth, and at the. What was the other one I was looking at? At the U.S. Open, he shoots 67 on Sunday. Okay? Now, that's
2: in a U.S. Open.
1: In a U.S. Yeah, Open on a Sunday, but it was only good enough for second place. So there have been times where he has played poorly on Sundays. Yesterday was one of those times. There's been times where he's played really well on Sundays, and it hadn't happened. There's been times where, if you go back to the Open a year ago, when J.J. Spawn beat him, J.J. had an unbelievable Sunday, but he also got the, you know, the rough ruling where he had the one ball that was in the puddle and he didn't get it out. So I'm just waiting for him to break through with that one monster win. And it, I thought yesterday, I'm all ready, and it's like right out of the chute, pow, double bogey on three, and then two holes later, essentially you're out of it.
3: It was a rough front nine, man. I mean, he shot front nine 37, you know, the two over. You know.
1: And look, and the other golfer that was right there, Sung J.M., I thought, well, okay.
3: No, he had a rough.
1: Maybe Sun J.M. will give Scottie Scheffler a run.
3: No, he had
1: a terrible day, too.
3: Scottie was the only player in the field that had shot under par for every day. Yeah. So, you know, four for four. You know, there were a few others that had a par round as their worst. You know, a 70.
1: Yeah.
3: That was the worst. But there was... He was the only one. And Charlie, how about this one? Scotty's got how many wins now? I mean, I think it's him and Tiger and Jack is the only one with fastest of 20 titles.
1: Okay,
3: 20 wins. But best putting tournament of his career.
1: Was it?
3: Best putting tournament of his career. Yes.
1: Guy's got majors. Plural.
3: You know, and Sam, I think, is third on the putting statistics for this season. He's regarded as the best, or at least close to the best. They usually say one, but maybe the best, but it's third. I mean, yeah, I mean, it's not exactly, it's a hell of a, you know, some statistics. But M was four over yesterday. He was three over yesterday, and that's the two close. And also, how much of it is when Scheffler gets going and he's widening? I mean, he widens his lead. All of a sudden, he's got a five-stroke lead, and he had a. And Burns is about to pull within three because he had a much more makeable putt than Scheffler. Scheffler hits his, and Burns just misses. And look, we're not talking about all of his putts. A lot of them are really close. He just didn't fall. But then you start overextending yourself. Then you're trying to make, I mean, we got to go with the call,
1: sure.
3: You know, stick chasing or whatever they call it, the term is. But, I mean, they got to try and go for when some of those pin placements on a Sunday, they're tough. And there's going to be so, but it was the dominant performance. You know, Scheffler's, you know, I think it's his second win this season, but it was a big one. And he was, I mean, just crushed the field by a big, big margin. And it was because... You know, his he was not good on Saturday. Yeah. He had a wrong and still shot 2 under.
1: Yeah, he allowed me to watch the entire Dodgers Brewers game because I didn't have to watch the golf anymore.
3: Yeah, he made it.
1: It reminded when I looked at the results because I went back to check the same thing you were talking about this morning. It almost looks like a horse race in form. This is last 8 starts. Okay,
3: who?
1: Scheffler third. Tie for 12th, throw that one out. Okay, there's always one race you throw out. Fourth, second. Missed a cut at the Scottish, throw that one out. It's like, okay, this horse is going to win. You know, he's always right. He's going to win at some point. Yesterday was...
3: Well, I jumped on him at plus 200 on Friday. I said, Max, okay, we've seen him struggle, all right, but I hadn't seen him look this good at Friday.
1: Yeah.
3: And he shot 61. So he had a two-stroke lead. I think it was two-stroke lead after Friday, and then he's about to throw it away. He was tied for a while. Whether it was Burns, whether it was him, you know, he was tied, and he still managed to shoot, and nobody else did that. And it was roughest day. He still managed to shoot under par, which nobody else in the tournament. Everybody had at least a par round. Nobody shot under for all four rounds.
1: And our colleague, Max Gautreaux, you noticed, did not make the show today. He is still in mourning because he had a lot riding on yesterday with he and Jimmy's bet that Jordan Spieth is going to win an elevated event. Is it 5 years?
3: Another one of these bets that he conned me into.
1: Yeah.
3: Yes.
1: Spieth, who came out smoking in the first round, finished tied for 19th, landed at 52nd in the FedEx Cup standings, and so he will not be around for the top 50 for the BMW next week.
3: It's you... they gave him so much coverage. By the way, so when you're trying to, you know, when the preseason game preempts and knocks off your access to the tournament, you go searching. So one of the apps, they don't even have a Scheffler group. They have a Spieth group.
1: Really?
3: Yes. So I'm
1: this
3: trying
1: is after
3: to find,
1: you had the big lead?
3: No, this is Saturday when you're fighting, okay. When you're trying to find a place to watch it. Because the Saints, you know, cuts team is on, they trumped everything. And so I'm trying to, and I can watch Spieth every shot, but I can't watch Scheffler. Really? And then when it became a wide lead, they gave Spieth, you might have turned the channel already, they gave Spieth every shot they were talking about. And they were talking about the, and I thought Brian Harmon, you know, the Georgia product, was really good in his commentary because they're trying to find Fielder. Here, because sure. There's not a whole lot of drama with the tournament. And he talks about, yes, he says, that's what I like about our sport. We've got the actual tournament that's going on. We've got that tournament. But then you got to finish top 50.
1: I did see that interview.
3: Wasn't it good?
1: It was terrific.
3: You know, the different levels of competition within the tournament itself.
1: Yeah, are you going to get into this thing? Are you going to make your card?
3: So CBS latched on to Spieth.
1: Yeah.
3: And they showed him every time. But, Charlie, he's consistency. You just went through it, Scheffler. He's got to be the most inconsistent player in a PGA.
1: I want to root
3: for him. He's all over the place. He makes shots, but
1: it's so frustrating.
3: You can't play golf like that, man, and accomplish anything.
1: No, I did like, and I know they've done this before, but I think it's a really good graphic that they put Spieth and the other two or three that were right there on the 50 line. They put from hole to hole. Whether like he was at 51 here, he was at 48 here, because this is all changing. It's very difficult to keep up with if you're at home watching. They wouldn't have done
3: he's
1: that.
3: He's in constant trouble.
1: Yeah.
3: It's just constant. And it's been like that for, you know, his three majors are in the distant path.
1: It's 10 years now.
3: Yes. Yeah. And yeah. So I know Max, he thought it was a big deal, and what I snapped back at him with. It's not a big deal, only in your head, because this guy's done. He can have all the chances he wants. He's not winning an elevated event or a major in 5 years.
1: One PGA championship away from being on that
3: the one that scares me the most is the Masters. Because it's shot making, and he
1: still knows that course very well.
3: Yeah, he seems pretty comfortable there. Can he get hot for a weekend? But how can he? He's got to make these trick shots over and over and over, and it's just
1: he may reinvent himself at some point. I remember, Hal Sutton, when he came out as his rookie year, his second year, he won the PGA, won the Players, and everybody said he's going to be the next big thing on tour. And then he had some off the course problems and stuff like that, and for a period of time, he just disappeared. And then he had a late career resurgence, you know, some
3: sport,
1: 10 years later.
3: It's a sport that can happen.
1: There's some longevity there. So, but he's going to have to do something because this ain't going to get there.
3: I think I gave Max pretty good odds on that, by the way. But, I mean, 5 years?
1: You gave him a window.
3: I mean, yeah,
1: No doubt. you gave him a window.
3: Your AC doesn't care if it's the hottest day of the year. 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
1: We continue here at Chris's Specialty Food live at lunch. I'm going to throw some quick hitters at you from the weekend, Jimmy.

0: from the NFL preseason. Oh, well, okay, I didn't see any of that. So you tell me what you saw to Drew Aller, because you weren't wild about him at Penn State. But
1: Jimmy? A lot of people think he's going to go number one. I said I don't see that. I'm sorry.
0: Right.
1: Where was he drafted?
0: Day three.
1: Okay.
0: Yeah.
1: That's more like it.
0: Yeah.
1: You know, a guy's got physicals. Okay. Mm-hmm. You know, the measurements to have a chance that you want
0: right.
1: out of it. You'd want a little bit more mobility, but he's not a statue back there. He's okay. But he was sharp against basic defenses, but he was sharp. And
0: I'm sorry, he was a day two pick. He was the third round. I thought he was the fourth round. He was a third round pick, so I apologize there.
1: Not a ton of difference between third and fourth round, but my point. That's more like it. And again, I didn't see that second year as a full-time starter in college, that spike up. Now we see with some of the better quarterbacks. And so that's, yes, I was highly critical of somebody taking him as a number one overall pick or a top 10 pick. But he looked fine. And it just, Jacoby Brissett looked fine in the first week of preseason. Our boy Haynes King looked fine. Carson Beck looked fine. I mean, good. You know, all these guys look good. How much it is going to translate? I just don't know.
0: Do you know
1: Anthony Richardson was not bait throw a pick, but he was okay. You know what I mean?
0: Colts front office came out and like kind of almost told you, we're not trading this guy. We're going to keep him.
1: Okay,
0: in so many words.
1: Well, you might want to reduce the amount of time he spends in preseason also, but – what translates to the regular season? They're trying to evaluate defensive personnel. They're not trying to confuse the quarterbacks with different coverages and things like that.
0: Let me ask, okay, with Aller, do you think the Steelers are a playoff team?
1: No.
0: Okay. And, you know, first year coach after a long time with the previous coach, and you got 1 year left with Aaron Rodgers. Mason Rudolph is the backup quarterback there. He's a solid backup quarterback. He's been in the league about a decade. So if Aaron Rodgers goes down, which, I mean, he's 42 years old. Let's not act like that's, you know.
1: This is real easy, Charlie. They're in contention. Mason Rudolph gives them a better chance at competing or winning, you know, going 2-2 in those four games than Aller right now. But there's no comparison about Aller's potential as a starter compared to Rudolph.
0: And that's
1: Rudolph, we have seen enough. He is not a starter. Aller might have a chance.
0: And that's why I asked you if you thought they were a playoff team, because I agree that's what makes the determination. If they are 6-6 and he goes down after week 12, it's Rudolph. He gives them a chance, okay?
1: Yeah.
0: Now, if they are 3-9, then you go to the young guy and see what you got. We're in lockstep there? Okay.
1: 100. I'm in lockstep if Rodgers is healthy.
0: Well,
1: no, serious.
0: No, I know.
1: See, if you're 3-9, yeah, man, go. It's over.
0: Yeah. I don't know if they would do that, but yeah, I would.
1: Why not? Because it's going to upset him.
0: Yes,
1: it's in the best interest of the team.
0: Absolutely. We agree there,
1: Charlie. We're in sync, baby.
0: Ty,
1: you know that vacation did me good. This is not a good time for you to go on vacation.
0: That vacation did you good. Okay, I'm going to do that next week. Ty Simpson, again, first preseason, got to get all of that sharp. Against guys that, you know, aren't playing, but
1: that's
0: sharp.
1: You know, it just doesn't match. You know, they're all in. You know, if they are still able to win the Super Bowl this year, they can look back and say, "Hey, we made the right call. This is our guy. Stafford only has. We're gonna teach him, and this is our guy. We got our guy." Okay. If they don't, I'm sorry. There's 60, 70, how many, whatever players that you could have drafted that could have helped your team this year. And are they going to be that close? If Stafford goes down for, you know, for 8 games in the middle of the season, they don't even make the playoffs, and, well, it's a wash anyway, and so, well, you weren't going to win, you know, with another rookie to add. But, man, so close, there's some guys that can – going to get you over that hump and secure. I wouldn't have done it. I thought it was a bad move, and I think he hurt his development personally as well, not getting reps at Miami or Alabama. But I think he's pretty good, but he's hurt his development by his lack of experience.
0: Cleveland, Deshaun, they got routed. The Bears ran him out of the stadium, but Deshaun Watson looked reasonably accurate. I went and watched the extended highlights of this because, you know, everything gets
1: you'd have to. Yeah.
0: Because everything went and got blown out of usually gets blown out of proportion when it comes to Shedeur Sanders. So, good or bad. So I went back and watched him. Watson was accurate. Sanders looked rough. The interception in particular.
1: Oh, I just heard to say. Yeah.
0: It was a rough. That, to me, if you're just watching that game, it was not close.
1: Jordan Spieth. We've seen this guy do it at one time.
0: Yeah.
1: It's a long time ago. But the new coach comes in and says, man, I got to see. I just can't believe that this guy's deteriorated. Is he getting over some of the heckling and off the field stuff to where, maybe, but man, this guy's the poster child of maybe things that happen in your personal life carry over to the field. A lot of guys say it's an escape from, you know, their off the field issues that they could just play, or, you know, some tragedy that they've had to come. Man, I could just go and play football. You know, and I don't have to think about that, worry about that. We could just play. When you lose a parent, we've seen it. I mean, can he get over all the off-the-field influence and try and give us a little bit, I mean, a fraction of what he was in the past? Because this guy, you tell me another player that has been affected more by his off-the-field issues.
0: I can't. And I'll tell you one thing. At least he looked healthy. In what I saw.
1: Yeah, that was a low point, too, when the Browns fans are cheering for him and it went down with a bad injury.
0: No, it's awful.
1: You know,
0: it's awful.
1: Nobody wishes it, you know, no matter how.
0: He's made his mistakes, but no, yeah, you're not rooting
1: right
0: for that. But he looked healthy. I mean, and it's not like he's coming off a minor injury. This is a big deal.
1: And you're talking about
0: at
1: a
0: his
1: guy,
0: age.
1: Charlie, he started 4 years at Clemson.
0: Yeah,
1: or three and a half when he went down with the ACL. I mean, you know, he's got so many stages, and it was so good. He did not have the best supporting cast at Houston when he was putting up MVP-like numbers. Another coach has to come. It's a new coach. Man, I got to see this guy. I got to see it to believe it with my own eyes, because the other guys are not your option. So you're going to give him a chance with a new system, mm-hmm, new terminology. Maybe all of this gives a little bit of a new lack of impact on his off-the-field problems.
0: One more. Do you think the Cowboys are a playoff team?
1: Yes.
0: I do, too. They are sort of working without a net, because when I was talking about backup quarterbacks before, I would want to have – I'm the Cowboys. I think I can make the playoffs. I want to have a trusted player behind my starter. They don't. They've got a potential guy in Joe Milton. Now, he had a nice outing in the game against Seattle.
1: That's my point. I think he's terrible.
0: One of the biggest arms we'll see, but
1: that's
0: he
1: fine.
0: Was not accurate when he was at Tennessee. He was scattered.
1: Tell me about somebody less accurate. Eyeballs. Okay, I could say, look at stats, you know, completion percentage. But I'm saying he's bad of a thrower as it gets.
0: But if you can work on your command of your fastball, the talent,
1: as a backup,
0: the arm talent is there. Well, that's what we're talking about.
1: Yeah, as a backup.
0: Is he a reliable backup?
1: All the guys you talked about as far as have a chance, like I'll give Aller way more of a chance than Milton. Way more of a chance.
0: They don't have another guy. He's their backup guy.
1: Well, so because they got rid of Lance, right?
0: Can you go to – yeah, he's
1: with
0: gone.
1: Who's he with now?
0: The Chargers.
1: If
0: the Cowboys have to rely on him for four games, then – can they break even?
1: If that's part of my bet, I want off.
0: Okay.
1: Yes. No.
0: Unless they're playing some bad decision teams.
1: Decision-making, a lack of accuracy, he is about as bad of an option as you can have. Of all the guys we talked about, he is the roughest that I've seen.
0: He had a good first game of preseason only.
1: There you go. Congratulations. Fitting for his jacket. Don't forget, we're over here at Chris's Specialty Foods. Tomorrow, Doe's Eat Place. Wednesday in Gonzales at Snow's Seafood and Steak. Thursday at the Original Walk-Ons. And Friday at Ruffino. So the following Thursday and Friday, we will be in Las Vegas doing shows. So come see us over at Ruffino. We had a great crowd at Ruffino's the last Friday. And I did the whole weekend. Thursday, Friday, and Saturday. Went to lunch. Thursday, dinner, Saturday, brunch, Sunday.
0: Hey, happy to see you, huh? Customer of the week?
1: Well,
0: must have been.
1: Kind of. Howard's like, you back again. So, but Chris is Specialty Foods, man. You get getting your ideas together, whether you want to bring a tailgate tray, even if coming from New Orleans right off the interstate. I mean, 2 minutes off of the interstate if you're on your way to Tiger Stadium. 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You got a tailgate practice, Charlie, you know. I mean, if you wanted to, you got your specialty chicken that you throw on the grill and you got to do a funnel in between, you know, turn and meat. I mean, I don't know. 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
0: Now that's a practice that I'm willing to go ready to go out to.
1: For the funnels?
0: I wouldn't
1: advise funnels at our age.
0: No,
1: okay.
0: No. But the chicken, right. Chicken. 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
1: Former LSU basketball player Trendon Watford signed with the Pelicans today. 1 year deal, $2.9 million. Played for the Sixers last season, 6.5 points, 3.3 rebounds, 2.5 assists last year. Good to see that the Pelicans front office is actually back off of that extended vacation after the NBA draft. They went on one of those around-the-world cruises. They've been gone for months, so at least the office is open. That's good to see. Watford, a 1 year.
2: Speaking of LSU basketball, first day of class is today.
1: Next Monday, huh?
2: Oh, that's right. It's Monday 24th. I'm sorry. Yep. Yeah, a week away. And so we will get their roster soon after. And just let it be known. You'll be very, very pleased.
1: Okay. I'm happy to hear that. This was move-in weekend. It was at living closer to campus than you do.
2: I'm sorry. I knew it was a Monday. It was a Monday ahead. Yes.
1: The traffic picked up considerably over the weekend by campus. The NBA has also cleared the Clippers and Steve Ballmer on laundering, funneling, whatever you want to call it, to Kawhi Leonard. So I guess they can go through with the trade now and move him to Toronto. But they were investigated. It took a long time. That was a long, long investigation. They put that trade off because of that. They cleared. The NBA found no evidence that they funneled money through a team sponsor to pay Kawhi Leonard. So they can move forward with that trade now.
2: It was... I don't know.

0: just I saw the NBA release some of their primetime games on Christmas and something. And y'all had your chance before the NFL came around.
1: You can do that.
0: How many we have on Christmas now?
1: Five.
0: No. NFL.
1: It's been three.
0: It's three now.
1: It's three.
0: Yeah.
1: I thought you asked me about the.
0: They've experimented with one. Kamara and Vikings was one of them. Huh?
1: Yeah,
0: that was when his
1: scored six touchdowns.
0: Only six.
1: LSU 11 in the AP poll that came out at the beginning of the show today. Alabama at number 13, and Clemson not ranked in the AP poll for the first time since 2011. Uh-huh. They are ranked in the coaches poll and at number 23. So essentially, them and Louisville kind of switch places. So here at
0: where's Louisville?
1: They're ranked in the AP poll. They were not ranked.
0: Oh, Louisville. The, yeah, okay, I was about to
1: say. They're 24 in the AP poll. They weren't ranked in the coaches poll.
0: And Louisville and Clemson kind of teetering back and forth.
1: All right, still got time before the football season starts here to get your tailgating supplies here at Chris's Special.
0: Yeah, and also don't forget it's a $10 Tuesdays tomorrow, so our plate lunch special will be for just $10 tomorrow over here at Chris's Specialty Foods. But yes, tailgating platters and tailgating needs to throw on the grill. It's a great place to come check it out over here at Chris's Specialty Foods, Highland Road, directly across from Ruffino's.
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7: Welcome in. Hunt Palmer, not coming to you from the Raising Cane Studio downtown in the capital city. I'm downtown. I'm just downtown Shreveport on this beautiful Monday here for Radiance Technology Independence Bowl's kickoff dinner. I'll be up on stage a little bit later this evening with Tyron Matthew. Looking forward to a great night here in Shreveport. Good to get back home yesterday. See the folks, see the nieces, and do a little radio here for 2 hours from 1 to 3. 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We've got a ton to react to over the next couple of hours. LSU had its first scrimmage over the weekend. Lane Kiffin met with the media earlier on today, so we'll hear some of what he had to say. We'll get into our Meet the Freshmen a little bit later on, and the Saints got their preseason started over the weekend in the Dome with the loss to the Jacksonville Jaguars. So got Cassie Spazzali, Jordan Kitchens back there on the ones and twos in studios, fired up to be with you. Let's get things started the way we do every day with our opening drive.
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7: We'll start with Saints and Jaguars. Saints come up a little bit short. 24-20 is the final score from the Superdome down there. Jacksonville outscores the Saints 18-0 after halftime to win the ball game, and no one really cares about that. It's really just about what we saw on the field. And as far as takeaways, no, you did not have your starters out there. They were not going to play in the first preseason game, so it's a lot of backups, guys that are fighting for a roster spot in New Orleans and fighting to put tape together for the other teams in the NFL, quite frankly. And so I understand that we're taking all of this with a grain of salt. We understand that very few of the guys that were out there making an impact, especially in the second half of that game on Saturday night, are going to be impactful for the Saints during the regular season, but I do think there were some things to take away. And I'll start with the positives. I really thought that Zach Wilson played well. Understanding, he's playing against guys that are probably going to get cut. I get it. He didn't even start the game. So you're really talking about, when you talk about the second quarter, third quarter of this football game, playing against guys that are not going to be on an NFL roster this year. But I did like the way that he commanded things. I liked the way he pushed the ball down the field. He averaged 9.1 yards per attempt. He threw for 145 yards and a touchdown. And I thought really looked good. The backup quarterback in the NFL, you're hoping is a guy that can come in and just steady things. It's obviously not going to be an ideal situation. And nobody is suggesting that Zach Wilson is auditioning for the starting role with the New Orleans Saints. That's not what you want. We've seen that movie, and it didn't end very well. But he is competing for that spot with Spencer Rattler, and I thought had a really nice day commanding Kellen Moore's offense. I thought he looked good. I thought he looked comfortable. I thought he showed some of his athleticism. I thought he showed some of his arm talent. I thought it looked good. On the flip side of things, I did not think it was a good day for Spencer Rattler at all. I mean, the start he got off to was just awful. Now, the Saints got off to a great start. Ty Chandler with the kickoff return, and then Estime bounces one outside and score. So the Saints got off to a good start in the game, but I didn't think Rattler looked good at all. Took a couple of sacks. One of those resulted in a turnover. You can't have that. It was one of those turnovers. It's just inexcusable for a player that's been in the league for a couple of years now. Just not protecting the football, not aware of what's going on the field, and then it takes a big hit and

0: drops the ball. Cannot have that. Thought that he struggled with accuracy on the first couple of throws, and he settled in and did complete 8 of 11, so the line looks okay. But if you actually watched what he was doing out on the field, it did not look good. And I think right now, I would suggest that Zach Wilson is making this a very interesting competition for the backup quarterback spot. You don't want to have to use the backup quarterback, but I think that you're seeing a real competition there. And I thought that Zach Wilson got a leg up in the preseason game. Now, look, the preseason game is one thing. Joint practices are another, and there are more reps to come. But you're talking about the first time under the lights, and I thought in that instance that Zach Wilson certainly outperformed Spencer Rattler. When it comes to the running backs, I thought it was a nice day. Got off to a great start with Ty Chandler on that huge return, and then Estime with the nice touchdown run. Estime averaged 5.5 yards a carry with a long of 9, so it wasn't like he busted one. He just consistently was turning up some yards on the ground. Chandler did the same thing, and I like to see those two guys. I think they're competing for a spot on this football team. You know that you oftentimes deal with injuries at the running back position. The Saints certainly have dealt with injuries at the running back position over the last couple of years. Kamara's had trouble staying healthy, so we'll see. But I don't expect at all to see Kendre Miller on this football team. He's never healthy, and you've now brought in some other options that appear to be viable ones, and you're fighting for the third and fourth running back positions anyway. And I think that Autric Estime showed you at the end of last year that he is a capable backup in the NFL. And I think that Ty Chandler has had a nice training camp and made a highlight play when given the opportunity in the opener. So I really liked what I saw from those guys. Shout out to Ross Jackson on LouisianaSports.net and on After Further Review with Matt, talked about Bub Means and his rapport that he's developed with Zach Wilson in training camp. I thought that Bub Means had a really nice day. 4 catches, 77 yards, averaged almost 20 yards per catch. That was really nice to see. I personally, of course, LSU guy, love to see Berrion Brown making that nice play down the right sideline. He caught all 4 of his targets for 53 yards. I thought that was a really positive thing. Speaking of former LSU Tigers, Trey Palmer showed up and made a 16-yard catch. He had 4 catches. You saw some guys that are fighting like heck to get a roster spot, make some plays in this game. And let's be honest, a spot at receiver opened up when you saw the retirement of Jalen Polk. When Jalen Polk retired, that freed a roster spot up, because Jalen Polk was going to make this team, obviously. So that is just a gifted spot to somebody in this position with Bub Means, with Berrion Brown, with Trey Palmer, with Kevin Austin. Like, one of those guys, maybe even Ronnie Bell, is going to make this team that maybe wouldn't have. And it was good to see those guys show out and make some plays. Oscar Delp got involved, of course, had the touchdown catch. One of his 3 catches went for a score. Good to see him healthy, because we know that he got banged up early in camp. And I thought that was a really, really good thing. So that's a look at the offense, where I thought there were some real positives, especially early in the game. Defensively, I thought the most impactful thing that I saw were the reps that Christian Miller gave. I really thought in the interior of the Saints defensive front that Christian Miller did a nice, nice job of being noticeable. Like, that's rarely is a defensive tackle going to make a bunch of statistics. And you look at the stat sheet, and Christian Miller had 4 tackles, 1 was solo. Like, it's not some huge day, and he wasn't out there the whole game anyway. But you noticed Christian Miller, and I was looking for him. That was something I was paying attention to. It's easier in a preseason game when you don't really care about the result of the game to kind of pay attention to some specific things as you're watching. And I think Christian Miller's role has been bolstered on this team with the absence of Brian Brzee. I don't think there's any way you could argue against that. He's going to have to play some on the defensive interior. You invested in a high draft pick in it. You've got to play him. And I thought I noticed him early in the game on Saturday. I thought that was a really, really good thing on the defensive side. Jalen Ford was everywhere out there. He had 8 tackles, had a pass defensed. He hit the quarterback. I thought he really, really looked well. And Ross Jackson wrote this, and I tend to agree with him. He thinks that Jaden Price is trending towards a spot on the 53-man roster, a cornerback who is taking the long route to the NFL. There's no question about that. You're talking about a guy that was at North Dakota State, went undrafted, Falcons picked him up, bounced into the CFL, then into the UFL, and then landed with the Saints last year and was a practice squad player. And he's kind of found his niche at that star, that slot defender role. And he was noticeable in the game on Saturday, and that's a guy that Ross thinks can absolutely make the 53-man roster, and I don't think that would surprise me at all if he did. You've got an opportunity there with to be a backup to Jonas Sanker. You kind of have a changing of the guard in the secondary, and so I think that Jaden Price is potentially a guy that could make a move there. He's a young player, but a player that has got a lot of football adversity behind him and has persevered through it, and I thought you noticed him in the game on Saturday, so that was a really good thing as well. That's kind of unloading my notebook here. Of course, Ford and Price both had an interception, so that was a good thing. And then you go to the field goal kickers. That's the last thing I had on my list. Tanner Brown makes both of his field goals, including a 49-yarder. Charlie Smith misses. And it feels like Tanner Brown is moving ahead in that place kicker battle. That's the way it feels right now. Charlie Smith is a big talent, and you can keep him around on that exemption because you've gotten him from overseas. So he may be a guy that they keep around, but you've got to have a kicker you feel confident in. And Charlie Smith is just, quite frankly, missing too many kicks. He's missing kicks at practice. He's missing kicks in preseason games. He made both of his extra points, and that's a good thing. But Tanner Brown was called on to knock home two field goals and did it, and I think that's a guy that, based on what we're hearing out of practices and what we're seeing now in the games, that's probably going to be your kicker. We'll see. But the Saints have struggled to find a kicker over the last 2 years. I think that's putting it very, very mildly. And it's just not a position that the Saints can go into this season with unsettled. They need a solidified kicker because I believe, as I've said many times, when we start breaking this position down, you are going to be in close games. The Saints are not good enough to blow a bunch of teams out. They're just not. The Saints aren't good enough to blow a bunch of teams out. They're going to have to win in the margins. They're going to have to win tight games. And you cannot win tight games if you're missing 45-yard field goals, if you're missing 52-yard field goals. You will not win close games if you're giving away points. The Saints are not going to be good enough to do that. And I think Tanner Brown is slowly easing his way to the leadership position at that kicker spot. So that's my take on Saints and Jags. Saints will now head out west. They will have some joint practices. Got another preseason game coming up. It's a big week for New Orleans, no question about that, facing up against one of the better teams in the NFL in practice. We'll see how things measure up. I'm curious to see that, because we know that last year when the Saints practiced with the Rams, it did not go very well when the media was allowed to watch a little bit. So hopefully the Saints can level their game up this week. Hopefully they can get a good week of work in and keep moving forward towards that first football game that's coming up early on in September. So that's our opening drive, talking a little bit of Saints. Can I be really honest with y'all? Something happened this weekend. It was a disaster. A disaster. I missed a week. I thought, Melissa and I are going out of town this weekend, so I knew I had plans this weekend, and I thought Clemson was the next week. I thought LSU Clemson was the next week. It's not. There's another week in there. I somehow, some way, my brain just missed that week. And when I came to the realization that it was not 2 weeks till LSU plays, it's 3 weeks, it was a sickening feeling. I really thought we had made it all the way. I thought, man, I got 1 week in, we're going to go away, have some fun, then come back. Nope, missed a week. It was a bad, bad feeling. It was Saturday when I realized that. Tough scene. But we'll get there one way or another. Let's talk some LSU football. We'll do that when we come back.
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0: 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He was telling me about the awesome deals they've got going on in the month of August. 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

back here on a Monday edition of the Hunt Palmer Show. Here from downtown Shreveport at Shreveport Convention Center tonight. Radiance Technology Independence Bowl kickoff dinner. Myself and Tyron Matthew will be up on stage reminiscing about some of his life of Louisiana football. Very much looking forward to that, and appreciate the folks at the Independence Bowl for having me up here this evening and for setting up so we could do a little radio today. And got a lot to talk about. We certainly just hit the at the Saints preseason opener. Let's shift things over to LSU. And I specifically wanted to talk about a specific player today because he made a big play in the scrimmage on Saturday, we're told, even though there was no media allowed. And I'm curious about his role moving forward in this offense. And it's Harlan Berry. We know Harlem's backstory, obviously. Huge recruit, number one tailback in the country. Frank Wilson spent a decade recruiting him, and LSU was able to secure his commitment. And he comes in, and if you looked at Harlan Berry last year as a freshman, he was undersized. Like, he was not a physically imposing SEC running back, was not ready to carry the ball 25 times between the tackles in a league game. And that's not unusual for a freshman not to be ready to do that. They don't all look like Leonard Fournette when they show up. But Harlan Berry came in and was kind of a spot player for LSU. He played in 13 games. He started the final six games of the year. He had 104 carries on the season, ran for 491 yards, averaged about 4.5 yards a carry, made 8 catches for 32 yards, and I thought had his moments. Had a really nice touchdown 6-yard run against Ole Miss where he broke a tackle. I thought he looked really good in the game against Texas A&M, and for whatever reason, LSU went away from him in that game, started throwing the ball way too much, and then got behind and had to throw the ball in the second half. Just an absolute disaster in that game. But I thought in early part of that game, it's like our memories of the Texas A&M game are atrocious because you think about the empty stadium and all the Aggie fans swaying and doing all whatever they do, and you're just getting your butt kicked and end up getting your coach fired that day. But in the first half, LSU did some really good things. They forced a couple of turnovers. They blocked a kick. And Harlan Berry really did run the ball well in that game. But he didn't do much in the second half. His highest SEC rushing total was actually the game against Alabama. He had a 37-yarder in that game against Alabama, ended up running for 66 yards in the game. But he's put on a little bit of weight, and I think he's got a chance to be really dynamic in this Lane Kiffin, Charlie Weiss Jr. offense. But question is, how many carries per game is he going to get? And I think that's not the way I'm going to choose to

0: phrase it. I think with Harlan Berry, I'm looking for touches as opposed to carries. I think he can really be a weapon in the passing game, in the screen game, with option routes, with as much space as LSU is going to create, with the numbers advantage that Sam Levitt gives, with his ability to move his feet. I think that there are some real opportunities to create some space and let Harlan Berry get out into space, because his best ability, his best talent is getting out in open space, making people miss, and outrunning people. His talent is not meeting linebackers in the hole and breaking tackles and falling forward. His talent is space. So I think Dylan Jones' role in this offense is kind of the bell cow back. I expect Dylan Jones to lead LSU in carries. But I do think that Harlan Berry will touch the ball a lot. And the kind of the target I have for him in this offense per game, I would like Harlan Berry to touch the ball 11 or 12 times in every game. And if that means that five of them are catches, that's fine with me. I think that's great. I think he's a weapon out of the backfield, creating a little bit of space. Lane Kiffin has often talked about the way they devise their offense. And when I start talking about LSU, I talk about, well, at Ole Miss, they did this with Trinidad Chambliss, and they did this when they had Jackson Dart, and they did this with Kewon Lacy. They did this when they had Kewon Judkins. Like, not Kewon Lacy, Quinshon Judkins. But what Kiffin always says is that they're not going to do things because that's what they do. They're going to do things that the players are good at. And so when I hear him say that and I start to think about the weapons they have on offense, Harlan Berry comes to mind. And I think that's a guy that you're going to see on the edge a lot. I think that's a guy they're going to line up in the slot some, motion him out, make linebackers go out there and try to cover him. Remember, Harlan Berry in one of the All-American games went out and played wide receiver. They had they had too many running backs, so he went out and played wide receiver. Like, he's that talented and that adept at being split out. So I want to see Harlan Berry utilized more than just, hey, line up next to Sam Levitt, read option, zone read, zone blocking scheme, find a hole and go. I want to see creativity with him. I think you're going to see, when I think about jet sweeps, I think that's going to be a Jace Brown thing. In the spring, we were able to go out to a lot of practices, and we saw Jace Brown really being used in that jet sweep role time and time and time again. And so I think that's probably the case. But I think that there is a spot for that with Harlan Berry as well. Because getting him out into open grass is going to be the goal. And it sounds like they were able to do that on Saturday. I think as I start to parse out the touches for the running backs, I think it looks something like 50% Dylan Jones, 35% Harlan Berry, 15% Caden Durham. Like, that's kind of what I think. I don't know that I see a huge role for like Racine Guillory or Stacey Gage. Like, I'm not confident those guys are at that level. We'll see. We don't know enough about Kevin Smith. We'll learn that this year about how he wants to handle running back rotations. But I think as you look to hammer away at teams, that's where Dylan Jones is going to come into effect. When you look at spreading teams out and creating big plays, I think that's where Harlan Berry shakes out. And I think he's got a chance to be really, really, really good. I shouldn't speak for all of you. I'll speak for myself, and then you'll probably agree. How does that sound? I am scarred from what we saw from this football program the last 2 years on the ground, or what we did not see from this football program over the last 2 years on the ground. Just absolutely awful. It was awful by design. It was awful in terms of a commitment to the run or lack thereof. It was awful in execution. The offensive line was bad. The whole thing was terrible. And I'm just so much looking forward to seeing LSU look competent lining up and moving the football on the ground. Because when you can't do that, you are fighting with one hand behind your back. And LSU just could not do it. And no one in the SEC ran for more touchdowns last year than the Ole Miss Rebels. No one. And I believe that LSU has enough talent to replicate some of those things. Do they have a back that's as good as Kewon Lacy? I would suggest no. They don't have a back that's that good. I think Kewon Lacy is one of the best backs in the country, and I don't think LSU has got that guy on their roster. But I think that the collection of skill sets between Jones and Berry and Durham is enough to be one of the five best rushing teams in the Southeastern Conference. I think when you look at Jones's size, his ability to run with low pads and to go between the tackles, I think that's a really good place to start. I think Berry's going to stress teams on the edges. And I think that Caden Durham is a very capable SEC back. I just don't think he's been healthy for a year and a half. Like, the last time we saw him healthy was like the South Carolina game as a freshman. Like he hasn't, I mean, he dislocated his foot the next week, his toe the next week, and he really wasn't healthy the rest of his freshman year, and he was banged up last year. So you just haven't seen a healthy Caden Durham, and I think that that is a guy that's going to be able to run the football a little bit, and I think that LSU is going to be a team that is physical and runs the ball. It's going to remind me of that 2011 team that hammered teams away with Spencer Ware early in games, that hammered teams away with Kenny Hilliard early in games, and they used the speed of Michael Ford to get to the edge, and then they used the fresh legs of Alfred Blue to run late. And that was a recipe that they used when everybody knew it was coming, and they were able to get it done. And now I would probably prefer to have the Leonard Fournette, Darius Geis, Jeremy Hill, you know, a alpha back. But if you don't, but you've got a combination of skill sets that complement each other, and you do what they do well, which is what Lane Kiffin tells us all the time, that's how they run their offense, I think you got a chance to be a really good rushing team. I was very skeptical last year about LSU's ability to run the ball. I did not trust the offensive line. I did not trust the commitment to the run. I did not trust the play calling and the execution of what they were doing. I didn't in August, and I didn't the whole season. I trust this team to figure out a way to get the ball on the ground and move it forward. And as Lane Kiffin said last week, and I noticed this, and it was something that stood out to me, he said the main thing you've got to do is be able to run the ball when they know you're running it. Run the ball when they know you're running it. And that's the quality of a championship-level football team. You get a lead, teams know you're coming on the ground, and you still execute and get that done. And I think LSU's going to be able to do it. I think Jordan Seaton's going to be an improved run blocker. I think Braylon Moore is a really good run blocker. I think Alu Ba is a mountain of a human that should be able to move some people. You hear nothing but positive reports on Bo Bordelon, and we'll see what Weston Davis can do out at right tackle. I'm not here to tell you that he's an All-American at this point, but I think that you've got some real pieces up front that can pave the way for this LSU ground game, and I'm excited to see what they can do with Harlan Berry. The thing I'm excited most about when LSU and Clemson get things going, which is in 3 weeks and not 2 weeks as I initially thought, as I told you in the last segment. But the thing that I'm most excited about is to see this team run the football and start going fast. That is something I cannot wait to see, because I know that LSU has smart football fans, and I know they're going to file into Tiger Stadium in that game against Clemson, and they know what they're getting into. They know what Lane Kiffin's MO is. They know what Charlie Weiss's MO is, and they know when you get that ground game going, you start to get that tempo going, and the defense is a little bit on its heels, and they keep going, and they're cooking. That's going to excite that stadium unbelievably. And those of you that will be in that number know exactly what I'm talking about. When you've got a coach who's got an MO and you know what he's trying to do, and then he starts to do it, that's an exciting place to be. And I think that you're going to see that when LSU plays Clemson. I think LSU will at some point in that game get that ground game cooking. And when they do and that tempo starts going fast and those running backs are getting tackled and putting the ball down so they spot it, and then the refs say and go, and there's going to be a buzz in that stadium, because we have watched such horrendous rushing football the last 2 years that to see a team that's competent in doing it is just going to be a treat. I can't wait to watch it. And I think Harlan Berry is going to be a big, big piece to that. Again, if you missed it, sounds like Harlan Berry had a big play in the scrimmage on Saturday. Lane Kiffin was fairly happy with what he saw from his team, but they're now in the dog days. This is the toughest week of camp, because you have that newness that comes in and you're excited, and then you put the pads on and everybody's excited. And then at the end of camp, you've got a football game that you're getting ready for. Right now, right there in the middle, this is the toughest part. This is the grind. And it sounds like Lane Kiffin gave him a little bit of a day off today, but they'll be back at it moving forward this week and starting to really earnestly prepare for Clemson. And that'll include running the football a lot. I'm quite confident in that. So that's a little look at LSU. When we come back, we're going to listen to some sound from Lane Kiffin. He met with the media today, had a few things that he discussed. So we'll get into a little bit of that when we come back on the Hunt Palmer Show.
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0: 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All right, chugging along here on a Monday edition of the Palmer Show, always brought to you by Guarantee Health Solutions. Lane Kiffin met with the media earlier today and hit on a number of topics. First one is just his takeaways from Saturday's scrimmage inside Tiger Stadium.
1: Yeah, I thought the first defense played extremely well. Gave the offense a lot of pressure and really good in coverage. So that was great to see. Obviously, anytime in scrimmages, you know, both sides are never going to look really good. And so the first offense struggled for a while, then came back and played well later, which is what we hope for. But I thought there's a lot of good things to evaluate. We played for a long time, I think 170 total plays. So that was really good to see, to get a lot of information on our guys. And half of it being tackling helped us on some evals too.
0: So it sounds like there was some good on both sides. This is a second-hand

0: take on what we saw from the scrimmage because we weren't there. But I do like to hear that there was some give and take, because I saw some fall camps that did not involve a lot of give and take. In 2023, we saw a fall camp where the offense just took and took and took and took, and the defense just gave and gave and gave, and then you went out there, and then all of a sudden, the offense took and took and took and took, and the defense gave and gave and gave and gave. So you don't want that. You want to see some give and take. Last year, the defense really, really dominated for most of what we got to see. And it turns out that LSU had a really good defense, and the offense was atrocious, and it got even worse when the quarterback was out. So it's good to hear that early on the defense was winning the day, that the offense showed up a little bit later, and there was a little bit of give and take. That's what you want, obviously, out of an early season workout. Lane Kiffin talked about a lot ahead for special teams.
1: Tough for them. Yeah, I mean, that's where they got to push. And, you know, we went out there today and it's really hot and did some long drives where they had to stay in with no subs for them to get used to it. So, you know, we've got to push through. We've got to do better, even in areas, you know, that maybe we're really good, or individual players that performed really well Saturday. Like, we got to go to another level. We got to play better than what we played all around. And especially our backups got to play better so we can rotate. We try to make it as hard as possible. I mean, we gave him a break today, you know, 4 minutes. But, you know, you always want to try to create practice harder than the game. And the only way to do that is to really, really push.
0: They're being pushed right now. This is the week where LSU is going to be pushed the hardest. You're obviously not going to do that in a game week with Clemson, and Lane Kiffin really prioritizes freshness and rest. So next week, I think you're going to start to see things ramp down a little bit. But this stretch of about 10 days, dating back to late last week through the scrimmage on Saturday into this coming weekend when they scrimmage again, that's going to be the most physical time for this LSU team in camp. And Lane Kiffin's going to push them. And obviously that's happening right now. Matt and Moscona was at the press conference today and asked what Lane Kiffin kind of looks for when he's getting a team ready.
1: Well, there's a lot of things. I mean, we really try to look at individual players, where they're at, and then from their groups, and then from their sides of the ball. And then what roles can we start to mold people into? You know, we try to look at not just week one, but week three, week five, week seven. You know, maybe there's players that aren't projecting to maybe be ready for certain roles, but maybe they will be because they're younger players or struggling to learn. So we're in constant meetings about that and trying always to fit pieces and figure out where somebody can take a few plays off of some situation of someone else.
0: Just part of the evaluation process, part of camp, part of building depth and finding guys down the depth chart that are able to help you here and there. And that's something LSU's is looking to find. There's just so many new pieces on this team. There's so many new pieces on the depth chart, whether it's on the offensive line, whether it's in the wide receiver group, whether it's in the secondary. You're trying to find some new players that can come in and that can help you. And then another place where LSU is looking for help is on the defensive front, and you're seeing some youth out there, and we've seen plenty of times throughout camp when you look up there and the first team defense is out there and you've got two true freshmen at defensive tackle. You've got Deuce Geralds in a defensive tackle. You've got big Richard Anderson in there at defensive tackle. We've seen Lamar Brown running with the twos at defensive end. And Lincoln was asked if it kind of concerns him to have that kind of youth on the defensive front.
1: Yeah, I do. I mentioned it before, you know, study everything. We do. If you study old teams win now. And I just think that's the maturity of the player, especially the fourth, fifth year player, and how they think and what's important to them. And they're used to playing too. They're veterans. Even the NFL, obviously the fifth year player plays different than the rookie usually. So there's a lot of concern there. And so, you know, how much can we get them ready to do, and that they play really well versus the mistakes that they make, especially because of our schedule, the opener and the ninth SEC game. You don't have those games that, you know, you had those opportunities before.
0: There's a lot in that bite. It's very candid of him to say, hey, I'm concerned about the defensive linemen and their youth. Like, that's a lot of coaches would say, no concern. We recruit really good players here. Those guys are proving themselves, and we feel great about their contribution to the team. But he did say, yeah, I'm concerned about it. And I am too. I'm concerned about sending two freshmen to go play defensive tackle in the Southeastern Conference. I think that is a really, really difficult thing to do. If you tell me you're playing a freshman at running back, okay. You tell me you're playing a freshman at corner, okay. You tell me you're playing a freshman at wide receiver, fine. You tell me you're playing a freshman at defensive tackle, that can be a problem. And I have some trepidation about that. There is a chance. There is a chance that these two guys are just that good. That they're just that good and they're ready. It doesn't happen a lot, but it's possible. And if that's the case, awesome. Like, that'll be great. And I'll say that after they have 7 TFLs against Clemson. Like, but I do have some concern about that for sure. Because I just think that sending freshmen out there at that position is dangerous. And look, you've got some depth with older players. Malik Blockton's played in the Southeastern Conference. Stephylon Green has played in the ACC. Like, those guys have played, and that's a fairly high floor that they have. But maybe the ceiling on these young guys is just too good, and you just got to put them out there, and we'll see. And the other piece is the end of that bite, if you heard him say that with the way our schedule lays out, with Clemson as the opener and then with the ninth SEC game, there aren't a lot of games where you're going to blow teams out and get the freshmen in, is basically what he's saying. I'm paraphrasing, but that's basically what he's saying. And when I hear him say that, and I hear him talk about this ninth SEC game, and I hear him talk about the way that the committee does not look at strength of schedule, only how many losses you have, I would suggest you're going to see LSU open up with some winter wins for the foreseeable future as long as Lane Kiffin's here. And we've seen that. They're playing week zero next year. They're going to play some FCS teams before the real conference deal starts, because he sees value in winning those games by 50 points and putting the freshmen out there in a spot where they can screw up. Like, he sees value in that, and he's going to put LSU in those types of positions. So if you're one of these that loves these season opening games, enjoy this one, because you're going to see LSU open the season with some teams they can beat really badly in the Lane Kiffin era, because he wants to get freshmen in games early. Speaking of getting guys into games fairly early, backup quarterbacks are guys that get in when games get out of hand. What about these guys behind Sam Levitt right now?
1: Yeah, I think they both have really come a long way since they got here. San's throwing motion looks completely different, if you notice that. And he's really worked hard on that. I give credit to Jack downstairs with that also. And both those kids have done really well. They got to take care of the ball better, which sometimes happens because they're trying to force plays to win the number two spot. But we're really pleased at that position in general, where it was in the spring, where it is in the fall, is really different.
0: You never want to use the backup quarterback, but sometimes you have to. And Sam Levitt runs around a lot and is susceptible to some hits. And it was always going to be difficult to get three quarterbacks in this class, because two guys are going to have to come in knowing that they aren't going to play. And I thought LSU handled it masterfully by getting two guys in here with some talent. And Husan Longstreet's got a ton of talent. Lane Kiffin mentioned his throwing motion. It does look different. They have cleaned some things up. I thought that those guys had a good day when I was out there on Friday at practice. I thought they looked pretty sharp throwing the football. They've had some bumpy days, if we're being honest, throwing the ball. And I think Sam Levitt's clearly the class of that quarterback room. But I like the talent level that LSU brought in at quarterback, and I think that you're seeing those guys, and I think it was beneficial to them to get as many reps as they did in the spring, because Sam Levitt couldn't play, and they got a lot of action in the spring, and I think have made some strides. And look, Lane Kiffin has made quarterbacks successful in his offenses, and they come in all different shapes and sizes, and they come from all different backgrounds, and some of them are five-star recruits, and some of them come from Ferris State, and he's managed to make guys be really, really productive, and certainly did with Trinidad Chambliss last year. And you hope you don't have to use Husan Longstreet or Landon Clark, but those guys are coming along, and that's a good thing to hear. And the last bite we'll get in this segment here from Lane Kiffin was talking about the biggest jump that he saw, that he's seen from his team, and this was his answer.
1: I think the defensive mentality of the individual players have come together, because you have a lot of alphas over there that have come from other places, some were here, and them meshing together and learning each other. I'm really excited about that, and I think the quarterback being out there every day and being fully healthy has made a big difference.
0: You would imagine so, right? You got the most important position in American sports, and when you don't have that guy out there in the spring, and then you do in the fall, it should look a little bit better. And I'm hopeful that it has looked better on the offensive side of the football. But I learned a little bit about Lane Kiffin today with the sound bites, that he was pretty forthcoming with some of his answers today. And I thought that was encouraging for our line of work, trying to create content and trying to decipher what he has to say and accurately cover the team when we're not getting the access to practice that we did previously. If we're not going to get access to practice, we're going to have to go off quotes. We're going to have to go off what they tell us. And I think that Lane's done a pretty good job of being rather honest with us about the development he's seen, the concerns that he's got, and what they're doing out there in practice day to day that we're not allowed to see. So that's just a little bit from Lane Kiffin here on this Monday. 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I am up in Shreveport at the Convention Center here, where tonight Tyron Matthew will be here for the kickoff dinner, and we'll tell some Tyron stories this evening, and I'm going to get to some of those in hour number two as well. Still got to talk about a little bit more Saints. Still got to talk a little more LSU. We got our Meet the Freshman segment coming up here in hour number two. So we've got plenty to get to. I hope you'll stick around with us. 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We'll come back and close out hour number one next.
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It's such a thrill for me to be here in Shreveport today. You missed that. I'm at the convention center, the Independence Bowls. They're having their annual kickoff dinner, and I'll be here to help MC that today. I have such amazingly fond memories of the Independence Bowl growing up. Look, I have been in that stadium to see LSU and Michigan State, LSU and Notre Dame. I've seen Ole Miss. I've seen Alabama. I've seen Oklahoma. I've seen Georgia. I've seen Eli Manning play in the Independence Bowl. I was here for the snow game, which was just an amazing memory I'll have with me forever. For those that don't remember or need a little bit of help jogging your memory on that, it was Texas A&M and Mississippi State, and Shreveport that day got, I would suggest, 9 inches of snow. I mean, it was not like flurries coming down. It absolutely dumped snow, and I vividly remember going down. Like, I've never in my life went snow skiing as a kid. I don't have any like winter gear, so we layered up whatever we had and went to the game, and I remember going down at halftime and running wind sprints to try to warm up as like a kid, because like I don't have the proper clothing to deal with 8 inches of snow. And the game, of course, went into overtime. It was an absolutely incredible game between Mississippi State and Texas A&M. But what an incredible memory! And I remember vividly back then in 1995 when LSU played Nick Saban and Michigan State in the Independence Bowl.

0: And it was a big deal for LSU to make the Independence Bowl. They just had to bring back the magic under Jerry DiNardo, and had Kevin Falk, and Eddie Kennison was on that team. And it was just an incredible, incredible scene to have that stadium packed in purple and gold and be super excited about that. Of course, LSU, you know, would go on to greater heights. But that was a cool time and a vivid memory that I've got. In fact, my memory from that game, my favorite play, I told Eddie Kennison this story last year when we had him on for a Football Friday, but my vivid memory from that game, I was 7 for that game, and I didn't get to go to a lot of LSU football games, maybe one a year, maybe not even that much, but LSU and Michigan State were playing in the Independence Bowl, and Kennison was my favorite player. I had a white Eddie Kennison t-shirt jersey and a purple Eddie Kennison t-shirt jersey. He was my favorite player, and my parents were fairly young at that time, and they were going to go to the game with LSU and Michigan State, and then they were going to go out that night with their friends. So my grandparents came and picked me up from this game at halftime. And they picked me up and took me home, and my parents went out, and then my parents came and picked me up the next day, and my dad thought he was just going to be, he was going to tell me this cool story about how LSU won the game, and Eddie Kennison took a flag and was waving it around, and it was just a great moment for LSU inside Independence Stadium. And he thought that was going to be a great story for me. Well, I took it as, well, you sent me home at halftime, and I didn't get to see Eddie Kennison grab the flag and wave it after the game, and I just broke down hysterically crying and yelled at my parents for making me leave at halftime before Eddie Kennison took the flag out. I think I love the Independence Bowl. I went to every single Independence Bowl from 1994 to 2008. The first one I missed was in 2008 when LSU was playing that day in the Peach Bowl against 2008 was against Georgia Tech. So that was the one that I missed. The first one that I missed, because I was covering. I was a student at LSU and was in Atlanta. But I've been to so many Independence Bowls, and I have such great memories of seeing those big time SEC teams, those big 12 brands. Miami came one year. I love the Independence Bowl, and I'm thrilled that they would have me tonight for their kickoff dinner, which I'm really very much looking forward to. But that's why we're here in Shreveport. Got a chance to hang out with the family last night. We'll do so a little bit more this afternoon, and then come on back for the kickoff dinner this evening. So very, very much looking forward to that, and appreciate the Independence Bowl for having me out. And we're here at the convention center as they start to set up. They've got the room, and all the tables are all aligned, and should be a really good night here in Shreveport. I'll hit the road early tomorrow morning and be back for the show tomorrow at 1 o'clock. So looking forward to that as well. But we've had a busy first hour. If you missed any of the first hour, you can catch it on demand wherever you find your sound. Open things up talking about the Saints and Jaguars. I thought it was a really good day for Zach Wilson. I thought it was a really day for Spencer Rattler. I think that there's some separation coming at the kicker position as well, and I thought there were some really standout defenders in the game on Saturday, so we talked a little bit about that. You can find that segment at Hunt on Saints, wherever you find your podcast. Spent the second segment of the show today talking about Harlan Berry and the LSU running game, and I really feel like Harlan Berry's got a chance to be a really impactful player, even if he's not the bell cow back, and I use air quotes around that. I think that this is a coaching staff that knows how to get the best out of its players, knows how to use its players, and Harlan Berry is certainly an interesting guy that they're going to use. So you can catch that at Hunt on LSU. Had some sound from Lane Kiffin as well, so you can find that at Hunt on LSU. In the second hour, we're going to talk about Meet the Freshmen. We'll talk about Trenton Henderson and Bryce Martinez, get you a practice report from today as well. So don't go anywhere. It's a Monday edition of the Hunt Palmer Show.
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0: 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You're looking to work on your golf game, but it's raining outside? 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

0: And off we go. Welcome aboard. Glad you're with us. It's AFR, presented by Relief Windows. Is that Matt?
1: Hey, Will.
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0: Paul O'Neill.
3: They're chanting Paul O'Neill's name.
0: Braxton Raruda.
4: There goes Braxton.
0: And Mr. Toby Tomplin. We're here. Glad you are as well. Get out there and make it a good one. Former St. John Stinchcomb in about 15 minutes. He was on the call for St. Jags Saturday afternoon in the Dome. Brooks Austin, maybe the most popular guest we had on at SEC Media Days, a.k.a. the film guy. He dropped a video last week, his film study of Sam Levitt. He'll be with us a little more than an hour from right now to break it all down. But let us begin as we do every single day.
5: It's time to pop the top on another edition of AFR with Bud Light. Drink easy.
0: The football Tigers were back on the practice field Monday out at the McClendon practice facility. Saturday was a big day for LSU. They had a scrimmage in Tiger Stadium. Lane Kiffin told us Monday it was 170 plays. So they had a long workout, more than 2 hours in Tiger Stadium on Saturday. So they had the day off on Sunday. Well, I guess there's no such thing actually as a day off in camp, but they weren't on the field Sunday, we'll put it to you that way. So they were back on the field Monday morning, full pads, in the heat, full squad workout. And maybe most notable were some of the absences. Ed Ogeron was not in attendance. I did ask Lane Kiffin about Coach O after practice, and he gave a very brief answer. Can you play this one as number three?
6: Yeah, he wasn't feeling real well. We sent him home, and so we expect him to be back soon.
0: Okay, that's great news. For what it's worth, we did report over at LouisianaSports.net that Coach O was not at the scrimmage Saturday either. So whatever the not feeling well is, a multi-day thing here. But hopefully Coach O's back out there tomorrow night. We'll see what all goes on there. But again, like, it's a long workout Saturday in Tiger Stadium. So on top of Coach O not being there, Harlan Berry, Malik Blockton, Jordan Ross, J.D. LaFleur all were not there as well. I did ask Lane Knight. He's very clear. He's not going to talk about injuries. But I didn't ask the question about injuries. I just said, you know, those guys weren't there. Can you give us an update on those guys? This is what he said.
6: No, they both should be fine.
0: I mean, he is just not super keen on giving any type of tidbit there. But for what it's worth, so you know, like, if we get access to practice, and I go to practice,

0: and Harlan Berry and Jordan Ross and Coach O aren't there, I'm going to ask the coach why those guys aren't there. And he doesn't have to answer it. He can be as dismissive or secretive as he wants or as forthcoming as he wants. But it's my job to go ask the question, so I had no problem asking the questions. So anyway, but here's hoping, as an aside there. I did have many conversations after the scrimmage on Saturday and Sunday with people who were there, and it seems like they came through it very healthy, which is a great thing. I mean, that's if you looked around the SEC this weekend, South Carolina lost two receivers for the season. Bama had a couple of injuries. Tennessee lost a starting safety for the season. I mean, or for at least half the season. I mean, those are the things you want to avoid in camp. And it looks like LSU did, coming out of the scrimmage, avoid all that. And look, you have 170-play scrimmage and some guys are bumped and bruised and nicked and sprained and strained or whatever. Yeah, like, give them some time. So LSU practiced Monday morning, and they'll be back on the field Tuesday evening. So that'll be 72 hours from the scrimmage. So that'll actually be – and we get our customary 2-3 periods. So that'll be a good gauge to see if these guys are back then. Some other good news, Jace Brown and Winnie Watkins, who were in gold no-contact jerseys last week, were in their white offensive uniforms. If you're not familiar, the offense wears white, defense wears purple. The quarterbacks and, you know, players that are injured wear the gold no-contact jerseys. So Jace Brown, Winnie Watkins back out there in white. That was great. Jabari Mack and Tre'Davious Green continued wearing gold. Lane did say after practice today that they kind of gave Tre'Davious the day off. Now, he was out there, and so in the pitch and catch portion that we got to see, he was running routes. But Lane effectively said, like, when they went team, Tre'Davious just sat out. They're like, go sit down. So I think one thing that is very clear about what Lane Kiffin is doing and how they're managing reps, I've come to realize this about Lane. Like, everything he does is intentional. There's nothing that is by mistake or happenstance or that is random. Like, everything has some thought behind it, which is really exciting. Even to the point where if there's a day where you can steal 30 reps and you're counting every rep a player gets, and the day-night thing gives you more recovery time, and so, like, if you're Tre'Davious and you didn't do any team stuff on Monday after the scrimmage and then you don't really go again until Tuesday evening, you understand, like, I think all of that is very calculated. Because Hunt Palmer, Hunt and I usually divide and conquer at practice. He'll go watch offense, I'll watch defense. Because Hunt wasn't there today, I just kind of sat in the middle of the four fields, like where the cross meets of the four fields, so I could just sort of see everything as best I could. There wasn't a lot to see defensively except for taking attendance, because they didn't even do the 11-man pursuit drill, so it was just all, you know, hitting bags and stuff like that. The offensive line, they were doing sleds and individual work. Nothing really to report on the offensive line. So I spent the bulk of my time watching the quarterbacks and receivers. It was interesting because it was a pretty uneven day for Sam Leavitt today. For example, they first started throwing the ball to the tight ends, and he threw the first two, each quarterback threw two passes to the tight ends. So he threw to Tre'Davious and then to Zach Grace, the transfer from Oregon, and he missed both of them. When you're throwing against air and there's no defensive back, there's no pass rush, there's no crowd, there are no variables to interrupt your throw, like, you never want to see a ball hit the ground. And so I think, like, the ball hit the ground too much for my liking. Now, the other part that's worth mentioning, okay, we get to watch, like, 12 to 15 minutes, all right? They probably practiced for 2 hours. We didn't get to see any 7-on-7 or 11-on-11. So it's quite possible that Sam Leavitt went out there and just crushed it today, but we didn't get to see any of that. All I can do is tell you what I saw with my eyes. So it was not great at the beginning. He missed the two throws of the tight end. They ran a couple of sideline routes. He overthrew Trey Wilson. He underthrew Winnie Watkins, a couple of incomplete passes. And then they went from the 30 in. So they were throwing slant routes from the 30, and then they went to the 10-yard line and were throwing passes into the end zone. Well, he hit his next six. So no more hit the ground from that point on. He completed every pass the remainder of the practice. So it was a little uneven. It started not great. It finished really strong. Husan Longstreet, I charted 10 of his throws, and he completed all of them. One thing that's also pretty obvious is that the reps are starting to be pared down. Like, Sam Leavitt's getting all of his reps. Husan Longstreet's getting the bulk of what's left. And then Landon Clark gets a rep here or there. Like when they threw to the tight ends, they each got two reps. For the rest of the period, as I was watching them and charting throws, they moved down the field. I charted one more rep from Landon. So three reps from Landon Clark in the 12 minutes that we got to see. So it's just, it's obvious, right? Like they're paring down the reps at this point to make sure the guys that are going to play are getting the majority of the reps and the lion's share of those reps. So that was kind of it as we were walking out, Lane Kiffin, Ever the Troll. They always blare music during practice. They were playing Rocky Top. Blaring Rocky Top. The lyrical version as well, not the Tennessee band, like the actual song. And LSU, of course, plays in Tennessee this year for the first time since 2017. It'll be Lane Kiffin's first trip back to Knoxville with LSU, his second trip back. Of course, he took Ole Miss there a few years ago, notably with the mustard and ketchup bottles and the golf balls being thrown on the field. And then, so playing Rocky Top. And then also there were, this is pretty common, there are always NFL scouts at practices. So I saw Saints, Niners, Giants, Packers, Raiders, Cardinals, Texans out at practice today watching LSU. So a good day of work for the Tigers with what little we got to see. A little bit of a recovery day yesterday. Full padded practice today. They'll practice Tuesday evening out on the Ponderosa. And, of course, whatever we see out there, we'll report to you. Okay, it is after further review. Show Up and Every Day is brought to you by Bud Light. 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Y'all, football season's upon us. Saints had their first preseason game. LSU steamrolling toward the opener against Clemson on September the 5th. You're going to be watching football. 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Speaking of your New Orleans Saints, who dats? Opened up preseason on Saturday in the Dome. John Stinchcomb was on the TV call. Excuse me. He'll join us next on AFR.
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0: 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Sister-in-law actually sent me a text on Sunday and said, hey, who's the AC company you always talk about? Our AC's out, and it's unbearable, and we have to get it fixed. So River City's one-hour air. 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
3: Fun game. I think it was a fun battle with those guys. Love the way our guys competed. When you add, you know, what we did this last few days with Jacksonville from a joint practice to this preseason game, I felt like we had some really good work. And so, feel like we got some good stuff out of this, and our guys are going to be able to grow and learn from it.
4: Kellen Moore after the Saints preseason opener against Jacksonville. The good guys lost 24-20. They gave up 18 unanswered, but there was a lot of good from Saturday's preseason game. John Stinchcomb was on the call. He's good enough to join us for a couple of minutes here. Hey, John, thanks as always, man. How are you?
5: I'm great. We're watching real football now.
4: Right. Did you like joint practices?
5: It depends on who they were against. When we went up to Cincinnati and practiced against the Bengals, those were all, I thought, very productive practices, and they also practiced at a different tempo that was welcomed, and it was much cooler. Now, we went out to Houston, and they just turned into barroom brawls almost instantly. So those weren't quite as enjoyable.
4: Why did I think the Saints and Jags behave themselves, it seemed like. But why do those joint practices always seem to end up in fights?
5: Well, I think it's a little bit of machismo. You get out there, and first off, practice is always a little bit chippy just because that's the nature of the beast. But you don't give an opponent the benefit of the doubt. So if you're in the middle of a drill and, you know, one of your teammates gets his hands high, you let them know about it. If it's somebody that you don't know and you don't share a locker room and they do the exact same thing, then it escalates a little bit quicker.
4: Got it. Okay. Look, I think Saturday, we'd agree, there was a lot to like, especially from jump. I'm curious, John, let's start here. How many spots on the 53 would you say, like, realistically are up for grabs? Like, is that something guys talk about in the locker room?
5: Yes, and I think less talk and more awareness. And this year, obviously, the situation is better than it was a year ago. You've got a lot more answers, especially across the ones, than what you had heading into that 25 season. So you're looking more at depth and situational play rather than who's our starters in those spaces. I think the Saints have done a great job of adding some valued free agents in positions of need. And I think so far it's been a positive indicator as to how they've done in the draft, at least addressing some other areas that they could have supplemented. So I think there is awareness. You look at the number of guys that didn't play in preseason game number one, and it was a much longer list than I was anticipating. And I think that's probably a message to that team of there are some folks that have fairly secure spots already.
4: Okay, let me ask you about a guy who the stats were obvious from Saturday. Like, Mike Helman comes up with a couple of sacks, TFL. Like, he's been the talk of camp defensively as far as the UDFAs. The stats are obvious, but what is impressive to you about him, John?
5: Well, obviously, his effectiveness. We actually mentioned him the play before he gets a sack where he dropped into coverage, and that's not going to be his forte. I mean, he needs to be an edge rusher, setting the edge. I thought he was as good against the run as he was in the past, and he came away with two sacks. So when you're a player like that, and you talk about a difficult place to make a roster, look at the number of players in front of him that didn't even dress. That includes, obviously, Chase Young and Cam, who's, you know, coming off some hamstring stuff. But Grando and Anfernee and Tyree now. So that is going to be a challenging place to kind of make your mark. And he made the most of that opportunity, which is all you can ask for some of these guys that were able to get out there and play. You're trying to be memorable in a positive way. And Helman certainly did that.
4: Was there anybody else defensively that you thought did that?
5: Jaden Price was another guy. I mean, just that.

0: that was not, he's, if you're just drawing X's and O's, I thought it was a really heady play, him understanding the situation and where they were going to go with the ball, of him sagging into a place where he could make a play and make an interception right there. I thought Emerson helped himself. I mean, he showed up pretty consistently. I thought Nelson on the other side of Heldman did well. I went back and watched some of the film, and Kristen Miller, I thought was really good against the run. So there were some spots, especially defensively, where you're going, okay, you've got my attention.
1: Yeah, I don't know how much stock or attention you pay to Pro Football Focus, but you just mentioned three of the four highest-rated players from the game with Price, Emerson, and Miller. So sometimes the stats do match the eye test. And it, you sighed. Are you not a PFF guy?
0: Well, no, I don't need them to tell me how a player played. I'd rather trust my own eyes.
1: Sure. So it's just an interesting gauge sometimes, like to see, like I always say, it's not the metric, it's just something to consider. And it's interesting sometimes whenever it does match up with the eye test, or if it aligns or doesn't align, or whatever the case may be. John Stinchcomb's with us. What do you think about the backup quarterback battle where, I don't know, John, I mean, you would know better than I, but it seems like Rattler had a stranglehold on it, but very clearly Zach Wilson's played better on Saturday. What does all that mean for the backup quarterback race?
0: Well, I think it means that the coaches have a bigger pool of data to pull from than we do. And based on the limited exposure that we have, which is one preseason game, I think pretty clearly Zach Wilson made the most of his opportunities. And you're excited that he's a super talented guy. You're talking about a previous second pick in the draft caliber talent. So if he were to be able to get it all together and have the opportunity to develop and maximize that potential, I don't know if there's a player out there with a higher ceiling with lower expectations. Mm. So I think there's real opportunity for him. And with that said, everything that I've heard about Saints training camp so far has been singing the praises of Rattler.
1: Yeah.
0: And the fact that he's managed all the situations thrown at him, especially the joint practice in Jacksonville, include that. So, you know, we have a smaller sample of data than what the coaches are going to use to evaluate these players. But, you know, you can't ignore the fact that Zach went out and had himself a day.
1: He and Bub Means have had a great connection actually all throughout camp so far, and it carried over into the game. Bub Means had four catches for 77 yards. John, do you think there's room for a sixth receiver on the roster?
0: That's a great question. I think that the seasons are long, and if anything, you have to have six, seven guys specifically at that position that you can trust and you can rotate in. I don't know who they can stash on practice squad, but we've seen it year in and year out where guys may not make that initial 53, but they certainly factor into the equation down the road. And when you invest three draft picks in one specific position group, it makes things a little bit harder. But there was a number of, you know, vets or familiar names to the Saints organization, some guys that have been around a year and some two, that I thought helped themselves and had a good day and maximized that opportunity that they were given.
1: I got to ask you about your position group. Although, John, like, I don't know what spots are up for grabs. I mean, it seems like first time in forever, like, we know what the offensive line is going to look like because of all the investment they've made. Anybody catch your eye Saturday?
0: Well, I got to notice a little bit of Jeremiah Wright just because so much has been made of his physicality and his hands. And then, you know, obviously Torricelli Simpkins had that one play that he got beat fairly quick and gets pressure on the quarterback. And you're aware of those things. But I think that's you're looking at depth, and with Raiden's going down, that number six offensive lineman spot's up for grabs. And you're confident in that starting five, but you look at historically, Saints have kind of struggled keeping that same five available for an entire season. So you're going to need number six, seven, and potentially eight ready to go and able to contribute. I think there's opportunity there. I'm not sure that they you know, I think that's written in pencil right now as to what that looks like on who you carry and where they plug in. And I think that's probably why it seemed very timely that Ruiz was getting some center work, because potentially if it's you feel more comfortable if you're six playing guard, you could bump Ruiz to center, and rather than just having number six fill in, whether it was guard or center, that goes down.
1: Yeah. John, are you going to be out in LA for the game against the Rams?
0: Yes, sir.
1: Okay. Awesome. So this coming up Saturday, of course, it'll be Saints-Rams. It's a 3 o'clock afternoon, Central Time, afternoon kick there from SoFi. We'll be locked into it. John, we appreciate the time as always. I mean, thank you so much for making a few minutes for us.
0: Hey, thanks for having me on.
1: Yep, it's our pleasure. Former Saint John Stinchcombe, Super Bowl champion. 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All right, y'all, rolling along here. Glad you're hanging out with us on this Monday edition of AFR presented by Relief Windows, proud partner of LSU Athletics. Well, I got a break, go around the SEC. You know, we opened the show with a little tidbit on LSU's practice today. And one of the things we mentioned was how it seems like LSU came out of the scrimmage on Saturday avoiding any major injury, which is awesome. And it's great news because, man, you look around the conference and there are plenty of examples of people and teams that did not avoid those major injuries. We'll talk about that a bit as we go around the SEC. And the preseason AP Top 25 is out. I'll tell you a few takeaways when we continue. Stick with us here. It's AFR.
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0: All right, rolling along here on a Monday edition of AFR presented by Relief Windows. The AP Top 25 is out. LSU preseason number 11. Lane Kiffin, when he met with reporters, was asked what he thought about being ranked 11th in the preseason AP Top 25. This is what Kiffin had to say.
1: I don't think anything of it, and that's just not a coach speak. I mean, I've been parts of where we've been low a year ago and finished really high, and where we've been really high and finished really low. So, and more, now more than ever, it really shouldn't mean anything. I mean, we don't know as coaches, let alone media or coaches know other teams, because we barely know our own team how we'll play, because you have so many new players. There's no way you could figure out, and I haven't studied it because there's no reason to, but I bet you analytics from the last 2 years of polls and where people have finished compared to where they start probably have been a long ways off compared to years ago, I guess.
0: By the way, there is a little research out there. Had tip to Brett McMurphy from On Three. So in 2025, just 1 year ago, this is the list of teams that started in the top 25 and finished last year unranked. Not like started in the top 10, finished outside of the top 10. This is the list of teams that started the season ranked and finished the season unranked. Number 2, Penn State. Number 4, Clemson. Number 9, LSU. Number 11, Arizona State. Number 12, Illinois. Number 13, South Carolina. Number 15, Florida. Number 16, SMU. Number 17, Kansas State. Number 22, Iowa State. Number 24, Tennessee. And number 25, Boise State. 1, 2, 3, 4, 5, 6, 7, 8, 9, 10, 11, 12. 12, damn near half of the preseason top 25 finished the season unranked. There has never in the history of this sport, and this is not hyperbole, literally, there has never been more ambiguity going into seasons than now because of the roster turnover. You used to be able to just guess and default to teams like Ohio State and Alabama or LSU and Penn State because you just had years on top of years on top of years on top of years of great recruiting. Now, every year, you lose a third of your roster. Every year, you lose a third of your roster. So if you're and at places like LSU this year, it's even more. So if you're turning over that much, like, I'll give you an extreme example, but Fernando Mendoza comes from Cal to Indiana, wins the national championship and the Heisman Trophy. Like, nobody predicted. I don't even know if Fernando Mendoza had freaking odds last year in the preseason to win the Heisman. But all of that has created so much. It's made it so much more difficult to try to make educated predictions. Even things like, look, the blue chip ratio last year got blown up. I mean, Bud Elliott's blue chip ratio last year got eviscerated, finally, because of Indiana. Like, it's just, like, the best, I'll give you, like, Ty Benefield. We're all talking about Ty Benefield being a potential All-American safety. He was a three-star coming out of high school. He wouldn't count toward LSU's blue chip ratio, which is an absurdity beyond measure. He was all Mountain West. He's a 6'3", 220-pound wrecking ball at safety. He looks awesome. But you're telling me, like, according to that, you wouldn't get credit for it. So all these metrics just have not caught up with how to judge and prognosticate in college football right now. So preseason top 25 is out. It's, of course, going to be so, so wrong. LSU is number 11 in the preseason top 25. Ohio State and Oregon 1-2 in the preseason ranking. And so we'll keep an eye on it as they move throughout. But all it does is just give you a little number next to the teams for the opening weekend of college football games. But I've never actually liked the fact that we do a preseason poll because I think it does create inherent bias. The flip side that I'll say is that it mattered way more when the poll was used as part of the BCS rankings. The fact that the polls quite literally are not used for anything anymore makes this just an irrelevant exercise and something that if you want to pay attention to, it can be fun to do, but it really just doesn't matter for anything except the little number on the TV screen when they tee it up and kick it off on September the 5th. So Tigers will be 11 whenever they take on Clemson in the opener on September 5th. If you're wondering, as we look at the rest of the preseason top 25, Clemson is down near the bottom of the preseason top 25. Actually, Clemson's unranked. I thought they were somewhere near the bottom, but Clemson unranked in the preseason top 25. So it'll be number 11 LSU against unranked Clemson in Tiger Stadium. Okay, it's After Further Review. We're glad you're with us. We are brought to you by FMOL Health, Our Lady of the Lake, championship health partner of LSU Athletics. 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Of course, the LSU athletes trust the lake. The LSU Student Health Center, the lake has the contract there. And then everyday champions like you and me for our daily health care. If it's pediatrics, if it's cancer, if it's heart, stroke, all the specialties, you can get world-class care right here at home. Also, big hat tip, y'all. Capital Gala was this weekend. It's Capital Gala Best Dress, which benefits the Our Lady of the Lake Cancer Institute. One of my favorite events annually in Baton Rouge. So much fun. It's a great opportunity just to dress to the nines and, you know, eat good food and have good drinks and celebrate with good people and raise money for an awesome cause. And so it was great to do that. Waiting on a final tally, but it's annually one of, if not the best fundraiser in Baton Rouge, and all benefiting FMOL Health, Our Lady of the Lake Cancer Institute. So it was great to be part of that this weekend. Our Lady of the Lake and LSU together, we roar. Okay, we do it every day about this time. Let's go around the SEC.
2: Around the SEC, bringing you the biggest news from the nation's best conference, the Alabama Crimson Tide.
0: So we mentioned LSU staying healthy during their scrimmage. Great news because there were injuries throughout the conference this weekend. Alabama running back A.K. Deer expected to miss about 6 weeks with an ankle injury that he suffered in a preseason scrimmage. Kalen DeBoer said that the injury was in the first two scrimmages and then would be evaluated. The tests reveal the severity of the injury. So having a nice scrimmage, but then the ankle injury will keep him out for roughly half the season.
2: The South Carolina Gamecocks.
0: Shane Beamer's squad has lost not one but two pass catchers to season-ending lower body injuries. Jaden Sellers, that's the younger brother of Lenora Sellers, by the way, and transfer Jaden Gibson both suffered injuries last week in practice. They will miss the season. Sellers impressed as a true freshman a year ago with over 300 yards in seven games. Gibson missed the last two seasons at Oklahoma with injuries, and now he'll miss this season as well.
2: The Tennessee Volunteers.
0: Another injury. Starting safety, Edris Farouk suffered a torn patella tendon in his right knee Friday. He will miss the entire season for Tennessee. He's a junior from Maryland, was expected to be one of the leaders in Jim Knowles' defense. Left the practice field actually in an ambulance for the UT Medical Center. Started all 13 games for Tennessee last year, was second in the SEC in forced fumbles, and was second on the team in interceptions and tackles. That is a big, big loss there for the Vols.
3: Texas A&M!
0: Aggies keep hot on the recruiting trail. They got one of the top quarterbacks for 2028 over the weekend when Donald Tebron II committed to Texas A&M. 6'4", 190 pounds. He's out of Detroit. He's the number two quarterback, according to ESPN, for the class of 2028. Head offers from LSU, Oregon, and others.
2: The Arkansas Razorbacks.
0: And a quick basketball note. Forward Isaiah Seely was arrested in Fayetteville. Multiple charges placed on the second-year player, including criminal trespassing, a minor in possession, and possession of a controlled substance. He has been released on bond. No comment yet from John Calipari. All right, there you have it. That is Around the SEC. 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Friday, y'all, we spent the day, the entirety of the show. It was a three-hour tribute to the late Skip Bertman. And that was the right thing to do. We could have done 3 days. Just straight, that was a tribute to Skip Bertman. But one of the things we didn't get a chance to get to on Friday that I want to circle back to here when we return is Blake Baker meeting with reporters on Friday, because we're only going to get to talk to Blake this one time in fall camp. And then this Friday, by the way, Charlie Weiss will meet with reporters. Lane Kiffin does not let assistant coaches meet with the media. So, like, this was it for us to talk to Blake Baker. So I do, when we'll break, we'll come back, and I want to circle back to some of the things, the high points that I hit on that I thought were interesting from Blake Baker. We'll do that. By the way, we also shared this, was able to get this information from the Burtman family on Sunday evening. The service, the public memorial for Skip, is going to happen on Tuesday, August 25th, so a week from tomorrow, at the PMAC. There'll be a private event for the Burtman family and then former players, coaches, and staff from like 4:30 to 6:30. And then the event itself, the public memorial, will happen in the PMAC starting at 7 p.m. Doors are going to open approximately 6 p.m. And they are expecting a crowd. But they wanted to get this information out. So please help spread the word, because there's just a lot of people that are going to be flying in. And, I mean, it's a Tuesday night. And so they wanted to make sure they have plenty of notice for people to plan accordingly. So, again, a week from tomorrow, the public memorial for Skip is going to happen at 7 p.m. at the PMAC, with the doors opening at 6. All right, it's After Further Review. We'll let you hear from Blake Baker next on AFR.
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8: All right, revving up hour number one. Thanks for hanging out with us here on a Monday edition of AFR presented by Relief Windows. LSU did scrimmage in Tiger Stadium on Saturday. There was no media access, but I was able to have a lot of conversations. I'll give you a few notes on that coming up in about 13 minutes from right now. I do want to get to my Saints-Jags takeaway from the preseason game. We'll get to that next hour, too. Friday, Blake Baker met with reporters, and I'm certain over the remainder of fall camp we'll have plenty of opportunity to dissect a lot of what Blake had to say. It'll be the only opportunity we have here during camp, during the season, to speak to Blake. But there's a few things in particular that he was asked, talked about, that I thought were relevant. One is really the two spots on defense where they're kind of a little concerned about depth. And I think at all three levels, they have elite-level frontline starters. We've talked about it a lot here on the show. I think the depth is a concern. Now, Blake was asked about the edge rushers. Like, we know you've got Uman Mielen and Ross, but especially we know Relaford. What's there after that? And Blake talked a little bit about that on Friday.
9: I think I've seen a lot of growth out of some guys, really from, when you look at Jordan Ross, when you look at P. Will, they just got here in the spring, how much they've already grown. Dylan Carpenter is a guy that, he's absolutely been outstanding. When you talk about where he came in as a freshman to where he is now, you don't see that much anymore because a lot of times they'll leave before that. But, man, I can't be more complimentary to him and Lamar Brown. And we, Kalaj Cobbins is another guy. So I do. I feel good about our depth. I think we have some really good explosion off the edge as well. And they're all complimentary of each other. You know, some guys have really good strengths in one area compared to another. So we're going to be able to play around with those weapons.
8: You know, it's interesting, like, when he started talking about Carpenter and Cobbins and obviously Lamar Brown being a young guy, that kind of speaks to the reason I have a little bit of trepidation. Because you're talking about guys that just haven't done it. Some of them have been around, like Dylan Carpenter's entering his fourth year. Kalaj Cobbins entering his third year. Lamar Brown was a five-star. But you're still talking about guys that haven't done it. Now, there's a very real question that I think a lot of people have rightly asked, so as to say,

0: okay, well, does anybody in college football actually have great depth anymore? And I don't know the answer to that. I mean, I kind of look at LSU offensively and go, well, they got great depth like at receiver. They went and got 9 receivers in the portal. All 9 aren't going to play, but, you know, Malik Elzey wasn't a headliner, but he was a great player, you know, at Illinois. I mean, Trey Brown comes in from Old Dominion, where he was a really productive player for them. And you've got Trey Wilson, who was a 5-star, and Jackson Harris coming in from Hawaii, who really popped this past season. So, like, you, Winnie Watkins. So, you have great depth there. Like, can you replicate that everywhere? I think they've done that on the offensive line, where you've got Jaquan Sprinkle, who's a 4th-year guy who was a starter for 2 years at NC Central, where you have brought in great depth. I don't know that they've done that defense. I'm not going to say they don't have it. I'm just saying they don't have proven depth there. Now, the other position that I thought was really interesting, I'm about to play this from my phone, forgive me for this, but it was Blake Baker talking a little bit about safety.
1: To be honest, going into fall camp, it was a concern. And not to say we don't have room to grow there, but again, a lot of credit to Jake Olson and Noah Joseph and the players in that room. Jace Thomas has been one of the biggest surprises to me in camp. He's played outstanding. Tamarcus Cooley's picked up where he left off. Same with Ty Benefield. And you look at the growth that Fahim's had. Deshaun Spears, CJ Jim Corley. I mean, I feel really, really good about a lot of those guys, if not all of those guys I just mentioned. And I probably wouldn't have said that, you know, 2 weeks ago or whenever we started camp. Feels like 2 weeks. It might have been a week ago. Who knows at this point? But I think that group is playing, and they're all young. That was one of my biggest concerns. When you talk about the depth pieces, all those Jace, CJ, I mean, Deshaun Spears really hasn't played. Fahim is a redshirt for whatever, second-year guy now. So to see those guys kind of step up and these, you know, move the ball game-like situations, they've been really good. So I'm happy with where they're at right now.
0: I think you can kind of rinse and repeat with a lot of these position groups. Like, you can be really excited about Ty Benefield. Tamarcus Cooley played 700 snaps a season ago, although I believe Jace Thomas is going to start. I think snap one against Clemson, Jace Thomas is going to be your other safety. At this point, I'd be surprised if it wasn't Jace Thomas. But Fahim Delane and CJ Jim Coyley and Aiden Hall and a lot of those guys, they just haven't played. And I think that's what you continue to see. So for Blake Baker and his coaches and the staff, the onus is on them to get these guys who haven't played elevated quickly to be able to contribute. And obviously, maybe none bigger. Play 10, please. This was Blake Baker talking about defensive line, where you're talking about the freshmen with Richard Anderson and Deuce Geralds and all these young guys on that defensive line.
1: Yeah, they're as good as I've been around, especially when you talk about a trio of freshmen. I mean, we've thrown more install at this group than I ever have in my career. And those guys are repping with the ones and the twos, so they're getting the full install. And there's been growing pains. You know, we're going to have to fight through the freshman wall at some point. I think all three of them are doing a good job fighting it right now. But I am proud of where they're at now and where they've come from. They work at it. They all love football. They got really, really bright futures. But you'll see all three of those guys on the field.
0: The challenge is that the future for those guys is now, especially Geralds and Anderson. Tiger scrimmages on Saturday. Geralds and Anderson were the ones out there on that scrimmage. And that they continue to be. Like, at this point, again, I think you're going to have two true freshmen starting a defensive tackle against Clemson. And you could be pumped about those guys and their future and their ability and all that stuff. I'd be way more excited if those super elite-level 18, 19-year-olds were your third, fourth, or fifth defensive lineman instead of your first two. Because that means they've beaten out your veterans who aren't, at this point, outperforming 18 and 19-year-old freshmen. So I think your front line offense, your first 11 defensively are going to be really good. I think depth defensively is a giant question compounded by Aiden Anding and Gabe Relliford's injuries. So start to get answers soon enough. We're less than 3 weeks away from kickoff with LSU and Clemson. All right, it's after further review. Y'all, we're going to knock out a quick break. SportsCenter's coming up. Get you caught up on national headlines. When we come back, man, a busy second hour. Brooks Austin's going to be here in 20 minutes. He was maybe the most popular guest we had on at SEC Football Media Days. He's known as the film guy on YouTube. Go subscribe to his YouTube channel. Well, he did his film breakdown of Sam Leavitt. So we're going to go deep dive film study Sam Leavitt here in about 20 minutes with Brooks Austin. When we come back, though, I'll give you some scrimmage notes from Saturday's LSU scrimmage in Tiger Stadium. Hour 2 of AFR is coming up.
2: After further review.
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2: I'm Nick DeLuca. Lakers opening a new chapter. The Buss family selling their remaining 17.8%.

0: violation of league salary cap rules. College football preseason rankings are in. Ohio State and Oregon 1-2 in the AP top 25, giving the Big Ten the top two teams in the preseason for the first time in 65 years. And just the second time ever, Ohio State will go into a season ranked number one for the ninth time, first time since 2015. Georgia, Notre Dame, and Texas rounding out.
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0: 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Welcome aboard. Glad you're with us. AFR presented by Relief Windows. I'm Matt.
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0: Paul O'Neill.
3: They're chanting Paul O'Neill's name.
0: Braxton Rarudo.
4: Draw. There goes Braxton.
0: And Mr. Toby Tomplay. All right, we're here. Glad you are as well. Get out there and make it a good one. Brooks Austin, the film guy, he'll be with us in 15 minutes from right now. Excited about that conversation. He did his film breakdown on YouTube late last week. They dropped it late last week of Sam Levitt. You're going to want to check it out. We'll talk about it with Brooks here in about 13 minutes from right now. Tigers had a scrimmage Saturday in Tiger Stadium. It was not open to the media. That was a big change. In spring, Lane let us watch scrimmages, which was awesome. I was not in Tiger Stadium. I did Saturday night and into Sunday have a conversation with a handful of people who were there and try to, you know, gather as many notes as I can for you, which we'll go through here in just a second. But I think it's important to remember, like, how many people are at these things, right? Not only do you have all the players and the coaches and the support staff, but a lot of times family members are present, scouts from NFL teams, agents, sometimes boosters are invited. You have support staff, medical staff, you have administrators. I mean, you got so many people that actually get to go watch these things. You might be surprised how relatively easy it is to find people who attend, who can maybe give you a few tidbits. I think the important thing is making sure you compare notes, make sure that everything kind of matches up. A few things that I was able to learn, I'll tell you about in a second, but Lane Kiffin opened his press conference here on Monday, was asked takeaways from that scrimmage on Saturday. Here's what Lane had to say.
5: Yeah, I thought the first defense played extremely well. Gave the offense a lot of pressure and really good in coverage. So that was great to see. Obviously, anytime in scrimmages, you know, both sides are never going to look really good. And so the first offense struggled for a while, then came back and played well later, which is what we hope for. But I thought there's a lot of good things to evaluate. We played for a long time, I think 170 total plays. So that was really good to see, to get a lot of information on our guys, and half of it being tackling helped us on some evals too.
0: Okay. When we watched in the spring, there was one scrimmage in particular where the offense ran 10 series and they had 5 interceptions, a lost fumble, and a missed field goal. Lane Kiffin, after that scrimmage, called it, quote, discouraging. And you might remember he said if we needed to play a game today, we would be a defensive team. My hope continues to be, you get your quarterback and Sam Levitt, and the offense should be better. And also, I have a lot of faith and trust that Lane Kiffin and Charlie Weiss, it's just going to work, because it always does. It always has. Wherever he's been, whoever the quarterback is, roster turnover, first year, sixth year, doesn't matter. Kiffin's offenses always move the ball and score. I was not surprised in the spring that the defense dominated. You retained staff. You had a lot of your starters back.

0: You added some really key pieces, Umar Mielen, Jordan Ross, Benefield, et cetera. And the offense, again, with a totally new offensive line, without your starting quarterback, really struggled in the spring in those scrimmages. So the fact that the offense had some success against what I think is going to be a really good defense was encouraging. And the fact that the defense really pressured Sam Leavitt, I thought was a great sign as well. Remember, Blake Baker's defense did give Lane Kiffin's offenses some trouble. Now, Trinidad Chambliss played Houdini a lot this past year, but they limited them as far as points on the board, which is ultimately the name of the game. I was told Sam Leavitt scrambled a bunch, and that's a great sign to see because Sam Leavitt's ability to run is going to be a huge component in this offense, and apparently they saw that a lot on Saturday, not just design runs, but his when plays were breaking down, him taking off and running. One other thing I was told is that when the twos went out there, the offense has dominated the defense. And that does concern me because it effectively validates what we were talking about with Blake Baker and the depth on this defense. Because for all the people who continue to say, well, who has great depth anymore? Well, I think LSU has great depth on offense. Like, I believe that. Husan Longstreet is a five-star. He's your second quarterback. You can run through all the depth they have among the dozen receivers that they have. I mean, Caden Durham might be your fourth running back on this team. He was a freshman All-SEC a couple of years ago. You can go through the offensive line, and you can look at a guy like Sean Tompkins, who seemingly is your swing tackle. He was a starting left tackle at Baylor the last 2 years. So you do have good depth on offense. You don't have experience depth on defense, and I think that's showed up. A few other notes that are relevant. The two freshmen did start at defensive tackle. It was Anderson and Geralds that started at defensive tackle. And I do believe that if LSU is playing Clemson today, when they run out for the first defensive snap, that those two true freshmen are going to play defensive tackle with the ones. Lamar Brown also rotated in with the ones, I was told, and they were trying to get a lot of equal reps there. So expect, I mean, it's not a surprise at this point, those guys are going to play. Jace Thomas did start as well with the ones at safety opposite Ty Benefield, although I was told Tamarcus Cooley rotated in as well. So both those guys played, but it was Jace Thomas. And for all the conversation we've had, Blake Baker said he's been so impressed with Jace Thomas, it's maybe made the biggest leap. And I think they're giving him that opportunity right now to be the starter opposite Ty Benefield. Offensively, some of the positions that are interesting, we have, like, we know four of the five first offensive linemen are set, right? From left to right, it's Seton and Bordelon, Braylon Moore, and then Alu Ba. Like, that's four of your five starters. The question has been, can Weston Davis hold off everybody at right tackle? And they've rotated a lot of bodies there. Weston Davis did run with the ones at right tackle, but what seems like has happened now is Sean Tompkins is the swing tackle, the Baylor transfer. Remember, Sean Tompkins was going to be the starting left tackle. And then Jordan Seton went in the portal, and LSU went full court press to get Seton, and that sort of relegated Tompkins to a backup role. But I think Tompkins right now is the guy that's the next up at either tackle spot. So God forbid, but if something happened to Seton or Davis, Tompkins would be the next guy up at right tackle. So if you had to just look at the second offensive line left to right, Tompkins would be your left tackle. Sprinkle would be your left guard, the NC Central transfer. I think Ryan Moret, the freshman, has probably beaten out William Satterwhite and would be your second center. Devin Harper would be your second right guard. And then Darren Stray, the transfer from Kentucky, would be your second right tackle if you're just looking at a wholesale unit change. But again, I think Tompkins would be a swing tackle there. I mentioned it a bit ago, but people keep raving about Stacey Gage and the progress that he's made. That's the UCF transfer at running back. So we know Harlan Berry and Dylan Jones, Jones-Berry, 1-2. You know, Caden Durham has been around now in his third season, but Stacey Gage seemingly is really pressing right there as well. So I was also told Harlan Berry, and Lane talked about Harlan Berry ripped off a long touchdown run in the scrimmage, and that was the first score for the offense, and he apparently missed the ceremonial dunk on the sideline. With the basketball hoop on the side. That's something that Lane's bringing over from Ole Miss. So a few other little tidbits. Trey Dez, Winnie Watkins, Jace Brown, they were all in gold, no contact jerseys. Although today, Watkins and Brown were in their white. On Monday, were in their white offensive jerseys. So that was good to see that they're seemingly making that progress as they move forward. So a few tidbits from the scrimmage on Saturday out at Tiger Stadium. And it was a long workout, as you heard Lane say, 170 plays. So a day to get to rest and get treatment on Sunday. They were back on the practice field today on Monday, and they'll be back at it again on Tuesday evening. And as much access as we have, we'll tell you what we see. And if we don't get access, I'll poke and prod, nod and needle, and see whatever I can find, and we'll share it with you here on AFR. All right, it's After Further Review. 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Shawbills, we keep you rolling. Okay, Saints played the Jags Saturday in the first preseason game. I'll give you my takeaways in 18 minutes. If you missed it, former St. John Stinchcomb was on the call. He was with us in hour one. You can catch that on demand, AFR On Demand, presented by Brett Golf. When we come back, though, we'll talk Sam Levitt with Brooks Austin, the film guy. You're not going to want to miss it. Stay here. It's AFR.
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0: 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Brooks Austin set to join us here in just a quick minute. We're trying to connect with him. Hopefully we'll be able to do this on video. And if not, we'll just give him a shout on phone. I do want to get also to my Saints Jaguars takeaways from Saturday afternoon's game. And we had John Stinchcomb in hour number one. I'm telling you, the thing that for me was most interesting, and I was really excited to watch the receivers in the Saints preseason game on Saturday. But I ended up probably being more impressed with some of the defensive depth. Came away with a couple interceptions. Michael Heldman had two sacks. That's a guy that Ross Jackson has talked about with us here in almost every one of those practice reports, which has been incredible to see. But the question is, like, do you have a spot for some of these guys? Like, Bub Means stood out. Do you have a spot for a sixth receiver? These are the things that are going to be really interesting to watch. So we'll see. Okay, I don't know. Are you not getting him on phone? Okay, we're supposed to be joined by Brooks. I don't know what's up. 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Are you having? 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Never mind. 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Okay. So we're trying to connect with Brooks. My apologies. Live radio and media. Sometimes, as they say, the best laid plans of mice and men often go awry. So are we okay? We got him. Can you hear him? Okay, great. All right,
1: you
0: there
1: got
0: we
1: me,
0: go. Brooks. What up, man? Dude, sometimes the heavy lift shouldn't be the heaviest, but it was. We appreciate you for making it work, dude. How are you, man?
1: I'm doing well. Sorry about that. No, technology good. Is difficult. Yeah. Technology is difficult, but we're here. We're here. I'm ready to be with you, Matt. What you got for me today?
0: All right. So you drop the much anticipated Sam Levitt video late last week. Going in, what was your biggest preconceived notion about Levitt that you were looking to maybe either confirm or disconfirm?
1: Yeah, so I'd obviously watched him during his time at Arizona State, even prior to his arrival at LSU. And I always thought of him as a frantic playmaker, Matt. I think you and I even talked about that during our time at SEC Media Days, just getting this guy to kind of play within the system. And there was still some of that tape that we watched from Arizona State, just like, hey, it's there, take it now, instead of trying to be a superhero at times. But I think the thing that I left most impressed with is just his willingness to play football. You know, like, some of these quarterbacks just want to be quarterbacks. And some of these quarterbacks are football players who happen to play quarterback. I think he's the latter. And I enjoy those guys. Those are the guys that I like to root for. I like to watch. I don't like these guys that are just, you know, I'm a quarterback. You know, I like football players first. And I think that last clip that we left in that film study, it's the last play of the game for them offensively. I think that epitomizes what I'm talking about, right? They're in a short yardage situation down in the goal line. Relique Brown gets a handoff, gets absolutely stuffed at the line of scrimmage. And then you see Sam Levitt dive in like he's a firefighter running into the smoke, like he is ready to go and drive that guy into the end zone. So to me, man, that epitomizes what I'm talking about. I like football players, and this guy is a football player on top of the fact he's an elite playmaker. I think that's the thing you guys are going to learn about him. He's going to be fun to watch now. There's going to be some moments where you hold your breath, but there's some other moments where the crowd's going to explode because he's going to do something nobody else could really do.
0: Brooks, you have a comp for Levitt, size, style, any of that sort of stuff?
1: Oh, no, I mean, like, so He's not this. Don't get me wrong. Like, he's not Trinidad Chambliss, but that is the mold. Moving forward, I think you and I talked about this at SC Media Days. That's going to be the mold moving forward. I think the mold for them is going to be twitchy, athletic, efficient football players. When I say efficiency, I'm talking about mechanics. Like, get the ball in and out right now. No big elongated motions. We want quick, fast twitch athleticism at the position. And that's what he is, and I think that's what they will continue to recruit and continue to develop at the position. If you look at their room now, it's exactly what I'm talking about, right? It's Sam Levitt. It's Landon Clark, the kid from Elon, who can't be but 6 foot, maybe. Really good athlete, twitchy in his mechanics. And then you look at Hassan Longstreet, same thing, about 6 foot, about 200 pounds, could probably run sub 4.5. And then you look at Pop Houston out of Texas, or Louisiana, same thing, same football players. Like, I think this is the mold moving forward for this offensive brainstem, the more and more I talk to them and the more and more I study what they're doing.
0: What do you think about a lot's been made of Longstreet's throw in motion. What do you think about Levitt's mechanics as you watch him?
1: Yeah, efficiency, right? Like, I don't see a lot of wasted movements in that. It's pretty in and out. I think we had him sub 4.45 seconds in release time. And it's something that I care about.
0: What's average?
1: Ooh, and so NFL average is anything sub 5.5.
0: Okay.
1: Normally, that's what we shoot for. Anything over than that is labeled an elongated motion. He doesn't have any of that. He's in and out pretty damn quickly.
0: Okay. Make sure you subscribe to the Film Guy Network on YouTube. The film study breakdown of Sam Levitt, the video is about 24 minutes, totally worth your watch. Make sure you check it out. He's on Twitter as well, at Brooks Austin BA. When you look at Levitt, one of the things, Brooks, I know you diagram some of this, or broke down some of this. One of the things you and I have talked about and everyone does, it's like you got to purge the bad plays. Well, like, mm-hmm. How many, or where do you see the turnover? Because the turnover numbers aren't terrible. But when you watch the turnover, some of them, they look terrible. So,
1: yeah.
0: What do you think, I guess the way I'm trying to ask the question is, like, what is fixable when you look at the style, the way he plays, and can you really purge some of those mistakes out?
1: Yeah, I mean, we could just teach him and learn him to the fact that, like, hey, you don't have to do all this stuff. Like, you don't have to do all this. You don't have to go out of your way to make plays. We got guys around you that can make plays. And look, I don't want to act like it was all, like, bare bones out there at Arizona State, right? Like, they had a first-round wide receiver. They had a first-round offensive tackle. They had a million-dollar player at the running back position. Like, it wasn't terrible. But the other eight players around him at LSU are going to be considerably better than that at Arizona State. So I think that comes from reps of understanding what you are and what you have around you. We talk a lot on our channel about scar tissue, right? Like, bad habits being created through previous issues that have been, like, happened to us, right? Like, that stuff, when we don't have bad things consistently happen to us, maybe we don't have this scar tissue as a quarterback. And we talk about that a lot at the position because it creates bad habits. Habits that are not created by your own mistakes, right? Like, you're flushing out of pockets left and right. Well, coach, I ain't had a clean pocket in 3 weeks. Hey, you're turning down reads. Well, coach, I've been turning down reads because guys been dropping footballs. Or, you know what I'm saying? Like, these types of things, these bad habits that are created through scar tissues of things that aren't by our own making. So I think a lot of that is going to be worked out of him. And I'll tell you, Matt, I know you got sources in that building, as do, you know, probably far more than I do, but I've heard tremendous things out of LSU people about this kid. They think he's going to be electric. They think he is everything that they signed up for out of the portal. So I'm excited to watch it, man. Like, I'm excited. You know how I am about offensive football. You know how I am about points and studying film. I'm excited to see what the heck they do with the kid, because it sounds like they feel like they hit a home run for sure.
0: Talk to me about Sam Levitt, the runner, either design runs or, like, I know one of the ones you highlighted is where it looked like there was you backed up to the goal line. There was like a pass. It might have been there in the flat, but he took off and ran up the middle for about like 20 yards. Design run versus scramble. What are we looking at with Levitt?
1: Yeah, so he's not a massive human, okay? I think we all know that. And we already have a little bit of injury prior. So I wouldn't be out here design running him 10 to 12 times a game. But some of the massive explosives that he does create in the passing game in particularly are from him extending plays with his legs. But the most important thing is that that is the last exit strategy, right? Like we work within the system first and foremost. We go through the answers that coach has provided, and then we let our God-given traits take over, right? It can't be eyes down, let's go now all the time, right? Especially not in this conference, especially with the fact that if we do that all the time, we're going to expose ourselves to more and more hits, or ultimately going to expose ourselves to more potential injuries. So the design running aspect of him, I would use particularly in the red area, right? When we get down there, the field gets tight, the boxes get heavy. I would start using the quarterback's legs a lot more in that area. Short yardage situation, perhaps, stuff like that. But I felt like Trinidad was far more of a traditional, I can carry the load, workload guy, like running back style run. Whereas this guy, I want to utilize his athleticism and let the explosives with his legs come as a way out of bad problems, right? I want him to make us right when everybody else is wrong. I don't want to lean on him being the answer with his legs because, I don't want to get him hurt. B, I think we're good, right? Like the other thing that I've heard out of, you know, camp so far is they feel like they hit on this Wisconsin running back. I don't know his name.
0: Dylan Jones. Wisconsin. Yeah, Dylan Jones.
1: Yeah, they feel like he's going to be an above average SEC guy, and they feel like he's going to be able to run the ball. So I don't need him to be a design quarterback run guy. Does that make sense? I just need him to threaten defenses and make them honest, right? Like if that defensive end on the backside wants to dive in on run plays, no, he cannot. We're going to pull the football and we're going to run and slide and get ourselves protected for 8 or 9 yards. And then the next time we have a mesh point, that defensive end is going to be standing there flat footed going, uh-oh, I can't dive in on the run. That's the most important thing. I don't need him to go out there and run for 120 yards. I need his threat of his legs to keep people honest so my run game, my traditional running back run game, can run for north of 180. That's the answer to sustained success in the run game in this conference nowadays. Yeah,
0: that's certainly what they lacked a year ago with Nuss. Just not as great as he was when he was healthy, just never a threat to run. Hey, before you go, last thing, time very much appreciated. Brooks Austin's with us at Brooks Austin BA. Give him a follow on Twitter and make sure you go subscribe to the Film Guy Network on YouTube. The Sam Levitt film breakdown is up right now. The Lane Kiffin, Charlie Weiss advantage, what does that mean for Sam Levitt?
1: Well, it means he's going to have a lot of the answers in his head, all right? There is not a defensive structure that those guys don't know how to attack, that they don't know how to give their quarterbacks the answers to the question. And that's – you're gonna see a lot more defenses try to disguise coverages and disguise fronts against you guys because of what I'm talking about. I think we talked about this at SEC Media Days. I'll never forget listening to Nick Saban and Kirby Smart talk about Lane Kiffin's whistle. Right. Used to before helmet comms, the Lane would stand over there near the sticks and he'd whistle at his quarterback. And then the whole offense would look over there all deer eyed and be like, oh, what's the new play? And then he'd give them the new play. They'd signal in a new play and then they got him. They got the defense right where they want him. Well, now there's no whistle. He just pulls down that little headset and tells the quarterback where the answer is. And then the defense gets gutted. It was so funny to me. I was watching film last year preparing for Ole Miss. And I'm watching them versus Washington State. And I'm like, surely Washington State's not really out here trying to play man-to-man coverage. Like, it's Washington State. What are you doing? And then I realized, oh, every time they try to play zone coverage, the dude finds a soft spot and there's a 9-yard reception. And then they just walk the ball down the field. The only way to actually get a defender at the catch point against this offense is to dare to play man-to-man coverage, which makes the answer offensively become, all right, well, we're just going to play man-on-man football. All right, well, we got pretty good dudes down here now. It's part of the reason why he went over there, honestly, right? They're always going to have great football players. Not that Ole Miss didn't, but I think the stats are the stats lately. Like, he signed more 5-star football players in the first 7 months than he did in 6 years at Ole Miss. Like, that is a reality right now. So, there are no defensive structures that you can play against this guy where he doesn't know how to give his quarterback the answer. So it goes back to what we were talking about earlier. Just trust the magic voice in your head, buddy. He's probably right. Let's just play with that one.
0: He is Brooks Austin, the Film Guy Network on YouTube. Go subscribe to the channel. Follow him on Twitter at Brooks Austin BA. Great stuff, man. We appreciate it. Thank you.
1: No doubt, guys. Y'all be good.
0: 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It's AFR.
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6: 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Saints at their first preseason action. They lose to the Jags on Saturday. They're in the Dome. Saints, look, it couldn't have started any better. 86-yard kickoff return to open the game. The Saints scored then on their first offensive snap to go up 7-0. And it looked like the Saints might be able to hold on, but Jacksonville scored late. Ultimately, they'd win it 24-20, but there was a lot to like. Certainly, Zach Wilson was fantastic. The two-minute drill before the end of the first half. You had some standout players and performances that I want to delve into with some of the guys who I think really helped themselves in Saturday's game against Jacksonville. But here was Kellen Moore first. We'll start with the quarterbacks. This is number five we could, Braxton. This is Kellen Moore talking about Zach Wilson, how much he's improved so far since he's gotten to New Orleans.
7: I think that was great for Zach. Zach's a really talented quarterback. I think he's a really, really good football player. I've enjoyed seeing him just grow through the whole offseason program from OTAs to training camp to now. I think he's, Zach's still, 26, might have just turned 27, if I remember right. He's still got tons of growing to do. And, I think he's done a great job of applying himself this year in the system. And so proud of what he was able to do out there on the field.
6: It is very much worth mentioning. None of the starters for either team played. So sometimes overreacting to a preseason game is a fool's errand. It is, however, another data point. It's something to look at to point you to consider as you build this book or this mountain of evidence of how you're going to make a decision. Now, you've had a whole bunch of practices, and through all the practices, look, Ross Jackson comes on here every time the Saints practice and have media availability and give us a practice report. And it has been abundantly clear that Rattler has been the guy. Well, then they go play a game on Saturday, and Rattler ends up 8 of 11 for 42 yards, while Wilson is 11 of 16 for a buck 45 and a score with a passer rating of 118. That's one metric. You want to look at Pro Football Focus, which is something we talk about often? Well, Zach Wilson was awesome, graded out over an 80, while Spencer Rattler graded out in the 40s. Again, talk about it often. It's a metric. It's not the metric. It's something to consider when we talk about Pro Football Focus grades, but it's a data point that shouldn't be altogether ignored. Outside of Wilson, who was really good, the other guy that has to be the headliner we talk about is Mike Heldman. And Kellen Moore talked about Mike Heldman. I'm going to play six.

0: Heldman is the guy from Central Michigan. He's been on the show after the Saints signed him as a UDFA. And he's a guy that continues to pop in camp. The problem for Heldman has been he plays a position there as a defensive end that is just crowded, where you have Chase Young and Carl Granderson and you re-sign Cam Jordan and you just, like, you have Anfernee Jennings there. Like, do you have enough roster spots to retain him? This was Kellen Moore about Heldman.
1: Yeah, I think Mike's just a steady player, and he just continues to play the right play style. And when you just keep playing the right way, keep battling, good things are going to happen for you.
0: And they have all throughout camp. That's one of those guys that you hope. I put it to you this way: every year when we talk about the final 53, it's never the final 53; it's the first 53, because you sign your 53-man roster like all the other 32 teams do, and then the next day, when you see who else is available, you end up waiving guys or cutting guys and signing guys that other teams let go, whatever the case may be, or you hold on to your UDFA to see how everything else shakes, and then maybe the next day you cut him and sign him to your practice squad, however it may go. But ultimately, you look at Heldman, and he's one of those guys who the Saints may look and say, look, we can't risk cutting this guy and letting someone sign him to their 53 the next day, and so you lose him. So maybe this is a guy who they find a way to keep, and it's an up-down situation, practice squad, sign to the active roster, or however they have to do it 15 times throughout the season just to protect him. But he's one that clearly is showing up in a way at a position that's a valuable position, and he's showing he can play at least so far through camp and at this level. Really wanted to see all the receivers, but it ended up being Bub Means who really was the standout. And in part, maybe he was the standout because he got to be partnered and paired with Zach Wilson. And we've talked about that pairing. Actually, I was texting with Ross during the game, and a lot of you were messaging me, man, Ross looked like a prophet talking about Wilson and Bub Means. 4 catches, 77 yards. Darn near had 2 touchdowns in the game as well. But Bub Means carried it over from the practice field to the game as a former draft pick for the New Orleans Saints. You just wonder, is there space? Because you've got Chris Olave, and you've got Devon Vele, and then you've got the 3 draft picks from this year. That's 5. Are you keeping a 6th receiver? Generally, if you keep a 6th receiver, it's someone like, remember back in the day, Courtney Roby, who was your gunner on special teams and return kickoffs. Well, he was a receiver, but really he made the team as a specialist. Bub Means isn't going to make this team as a specialist. So do you have value for a guy like Bub Means as a 6th receiver? Probably not. But then is Berrion Brown making the team as a receiver or as a specialist? Well, he's really stood out this year as a receiver and as a specialist. So that's certainly going to be one worth keeping an eye on. And then you look at the cornerbacks, man. Jaden Price and Martin Emerson were both really good in this ball game. Here was, this is number 9. This was Kellen Moore talking about Emerson in the ball game.
1: Oh, I've noticed this last week, I think. And I think that's a fair evaluation for sure. He, he's been coming together all of training camp. He's coming off a year where he wasn't able to play and coming off of a season-ending injury. And to see his growth, I think this last week he's been awesome, from team periods to a joint practice to the preseason game. Just proud of his growth.
0: Emerson's a guy who SEC fans probably remember. He's from Pensacola, where he played at Pine Forest, but then went to Mississippi State. And was a 3rd-round pick coming out of Mississippi State. Was with the 68th overall pick, went to the Cleveland Browns, and just was injured last year. And so he suffered the Achilles tear in training camp last year, missed last season, and then signed a 1-year deal with the Saints. And he's playing like a guy who has a lot of experience. Over 3 NFL seasons, he's played in 50 games with 33 starts, and we talked about him when the Saints signed him, but he's one of those guys where you take the low-risk, high-reward swing on a guy like Emerson, where that was the big position group that I had as a concern coming out of the draft when they didn't go address it in draft or free agency, and you let Alante Taylor walk. Is this a guy in Emerson who might actually be a starter that helps upgrade and elevate that position? It was encouraging to see that performance Saturday. Again, I don't want to overreact to a preseason game, but seeing Price and Emerson play well in that defensive backfield gives you a little bit of hope that you've got some really good depth. I still think they lack the top-tier corner because I don't think that's Kool-Aid McKinstry, and I don't think they have that guy on the roster. So when you go roll up on a JSN or a Jamar Chase or a Puka Nacua, you don't have anybody that can handle that guy. Where you like it used to be with Lattimore where you'd say, hey, 23, get on that side of the field and just lock down that guy. You don't have him. But what you might be building there at cornerback is really good depth, and that's encouraging to see. Saints have joint practices with all three of their preseason opponents. This week they're out in L.A. against the Rams. Then they play the Cowboys in the third preseason game. So the Saints are going to have a lot of work in joint practices in addition to the three preseason games. And over the next 2 weeks, they're going to iron out a lot of these battles. But a handful of guys I thought really made a statement and an impact. The one other thing, obviously, is place kicker. And Charlie Smith missed a field goal, and I get it was from 52, but in the NFL, that's got to feel automatic. And right now for Charlie Smith, it doesn't feel automatic. He missed his one field goal attempt. Tanner Brown made both of his. And for the first time in camp, it kind of feels like maybe Tanner Brown is nosed or edged ahead of Charlie Smith. So another one worth watching as the Saints move here into week two of the preseason. All right, it's After Further Review. We're brought to you by the Williamson Eye Center. Call 924-2020, 924-2020, 924-2020, or williamsonye.com, williamsonye.com. I was out at LSU football practice today before practice. I was talking to my buddy Michael, who's photographer for The Advocate. And he was telling me I remember this, when we were there at LSU in Tiger Stadium for the Lane Kiffin press conference. I was doing my show there that day, and he walked over, and we were chatting. He reminded me that he had Evo ICL last fall, like in September. And he said, it's incredible. Like he's seen better than 2020. He wasn't a candidate for LASIK. So this was an alternative where they actually implant the contact lens into your eye. And it works like LASIK in that you just wake up and you can see. You never have to fool with contact lens ever again. It is a totally reversible procedure as well. If you want to see 2020, call 924-2020. Just go for that consultation with Dr. Blake Williamson at the Williamson Eye Center. 924-2020 or williamsoneye.com. Okay, it is After Further Review. Lane Kiffin met with reporters today after practice. I want to dive into a little bit more of what Lane had to say. We'll do that in about 15 minutes from right now. When we come back, though, we'll do Tigers and the Pros. Stay here. It's AFR.
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1: Well, this is a gigantic bummer, man. Jamal Adams, his 2026 season is over before it started. Saturday, the Vikings beat the Jets in a the Giants in a preseason game, 13-10, and Adams went down with a right leg injury, and it is season ending. So Kevin O'Connell said he was crushed for Adams, that they're going to miss him. The early testing didn't look good. Now it is confirmed that Jamal Adams' injury this past weekend in the game against the Giants will cause him to miss the entirety of the 2026 season. So Adams was looking for a bounce back this year with Minnesota in a new spot. Of course, the former Jets, Seahawks safety spent 2024 in Tennessee and Detroit, sort of split time that season. And then last year was with the Raiders, played all 17 games with the Raiders a season ago. Was in a new spot this year in Minnesota, but his season is over before it began. So he's got a long road of recovery ahead of him. So good luck to Jamal Adams on the road to recovery here after this injury. Okay, it is after further review. Thanks for hanging out with us here. On that note, Braxton has the honors, Tigers in the Pros.
2: Tigers in the Pros. They still bleed purple and gold. They're just really rich now.
3: All right, so former running back Josh Williams for the Buccaneers had 8 carries for 27 yards and 1 touchdown and their 24-16 victory over the Jets in preseason game 1. Garrett Nussmeier made his debut for the Chiefs and went 13 of 19 for 98 yards and a 20-12 loss to the Rams. Baron Brown made his debut for the Saints. He went 4 catches for 53 yards and a 24-20 stunner to the Jaguars. Tommy White for the Athletics. Don't know where they're from, but they're just Athletics. But he went 4 of 8 from the plate this weekend with 3 runs, 1 home run, 1 RBI as they win this series 2-1 over the Rangers. What a big weekend for Tommy White. NBA forward Trenton Wofford has signed a 1-year, $2.9 million deal with the New Orleans Pelicans. He's your newest New Orleans Pelican. And Angel Reese for the Atlanta Dream puts up 15 points, 14 rebounds. What a double-double with 6 assists and an overtime loss to the Indiana Fever, 95-91. Last but not least, Flauzé Johnson for the Seattle Storm fills his stat book with 5 points, 4 boards, 6 assists, 1 steal, and 2 blocks. She may have not scored a lot, but she definitely made an impact in that game. They lose that game to the Chicago Sky, 82-80. That is all for Tigers in the Pros.
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0: 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This feels like home. How about Trendon Watford? It was Shams who first had the report that the Pelicans, who have yet to make a single offseason roster move, finally made one. And they added former LSU Tiger Trendon Watford, who's played five NBA seasons. This past year was in Philadelphia, but now joining up on a one-year, $2.9 million deal with the New Orleans Pelicans. So Trendon Watford coming back to where he played his college ball in Louisiana. All right, it's After Further Review presented by Relief Windows. Sports Center's coming up. We'll kick off hour number three with Lane Kiffin next. It's AFR.
1: AFR.
0: Lane's not going to be here. 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
12: I'm Nick DeLuca. The Buzz family saying goodbye to the Lakers, selling their remaining 17.8% ownership stake to new majority owners Josh Kushner and Bob Iger. After completion, Jeannie Buss will no longer be the team's governor, had been in the role since taking over for her late father Jerry in 2013. Sale still in need of approval from the league's board of governors. The NBA reportedly finding no evidence of Clippers owner Steve Ballmer funneling money to Kawhi Leonard through sponsors to circumvent the salary cap. League investigation that is ongoing, focused on the team introducing Leonard to sponsors and if that constitutes a violation of salary cap rules. In baseball, the Yankees are activating lefty Carlos Rodon from the IL to start tomorrow night against the Orioles. The team had been planning for him to make an

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0: 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Welcome aboard. Glad you're with us. It's AFR presented by Relief Windows. I'm Matt.
1: This is Shaq O'Neal, and I hate Matt.
0: Paul O'Neal.
2: They're chanting Paul O'Neal's name.
0: Braxton Rizzuto.
3: There goes Braxton.
0: And Mr. Toby Tomplay. We're here. Glad you are as well. Get out there and make it a good one. 5 o'clock, quitting time. Glad you're driving home with us. The celebration of life for Skip Bertman has been set. Our buddy Doug Thompson's going to be here in about 15 minutes to give us some of the deets on it. I got a text on the show text line from James who said, hey, what happened to Musso? And I said, vacation. Because lots of people take vacation during fall camp with a facepalm emoji. And James replied, well, wasn't Moscona off for a couple days within the last week? James, I had appendicitis. I literally had emergency surgery. That's a big difference than taking vacation during fall camp, James. No, we hope Musso's enjoying himself at the beach. And I'm sure he'll come back whenever he sees fit. So now Musso's back on Wednesday. So Braxton and Jordan have been filling in. We appreciate everybody for pulling Musso's weight while he's out. All right, it's after further review. Tigers are back on the practice field here on Monday. Lane Kiffin met with reporters afterwards. Just some of the newsy housekeeping things. Ed Orgeron was not there today at practice. We reported over at Louisiana Sports.net that Coach O was not at the scrimmage either on Saturday. Lane Kiffin said he wasn't feeling well, so they sent him home. No more information given. We'll see if he'll be out there, if Ed will be out there. I did ask for an update on Damian Shanklin. And if Shanklin had the opportunity to return, Lane, can you play 14? This was, I'm sorry, Bryce, play 14 real quick. This was Lane's answer on Damian Shanklin.
4: I do not have an update on that, and I cannot comment on that.
0: Okay, so Lane is not wanting generally to give a lot of tidbits on anything related to the roster. I did also ask about the three or four absent players today, which were Harlan Berry, Malik Blockton, Jordan Ross, and J.D. LaFleur, and got the no comment there as well. They'll all be fine, whatever. So, anyway, I asked for you, but we'll see. It'd be a good indicator tomorrow, right? They practice tomorrow evening, Thursday, excuse me, they practice Tuesday evening, and we have our customary 2 to 3 segments, periods to go watch. So 12, 15 minutes. So we'll get a chance to see maybe some of those guys will be back out there after what apparently was a really long physical scrimmage, 170 plays, and so maybe some guys just needed a day. So we'll check it tomorrow night. A few things that Lane talked about. The other question that I asked, in addition to all the personnel questions, was one that I asked intentionally open-ended because I don't know if you find this, and this could just be me as someone who spends a giant chunk of my professional life sitting in press conferences like listening to other people speak. I think sometimes you pick up on tips and tells and leans and things like that when you hear someone speak a lot. And with Lane, I've mentioned this to you before, but a lot of times it doesn't matter what we ask. If there's a message he wants to get across, he's going to get it across. But I also think that he is very sort of introspective. I think it's interesting sometimes when his wheels start spinning and he starts to explain the way he processes things because he's very clearly a very bright man. He's a great football coach, but like he's just very clear, very smart. And so I asked him a very intentionally open-ended question in hopes that maybe we would get one of those answers. And the way I phrased it was like at this point in camp, like you're a little past the halfway point in camp, how do you measure

0: what progress your team has made. This is what he said.
1: Well, there's a lot of things. I mean, we really try to look at individual players, where they're at, and then from their groups, and then from their sides of the ball. And then what roles can we start to mold people into? You know, we try to look at not just week one, but week three, week five, week seven. You know, maybe there's players that aren't projecting to maybe be ready for certain roles, but maybe they will be because they're younger players or struggling to learn. So we're in constant meetings about that and trying always to fit pieces and figure out where somebody can take a few plays off of some situation of someone else.
0: The way he started the answer had me worried that we were going to get nothing out of that. The way he finished it was exactly what I was hoping for. They are so analytical in nature, the staff, just very clearly. Like Lane has said it, we look at everything. And I believe him. Like, they look at everything. Especially with as much as I've pried around with the player personnel department trying to get some sense of what they're doing for the potential of the 5-for-5 ruling if it happens. I mean, my goodness, the way that they have broken down and evaluated every possible player that could join the roster if the judge's ruling goes the way it does. They are super detailed. But you heard him say there, like, there may be a player that's not ready now, but what about by, like, week 3 or week 5? And what if they could give you just some snaps to take pressure off another guy? You know, one of the things that Lane said in the spring that was very revealing to me was when he was asked about the 9-game schedule. But one of the things he talked about was at Ole Miss, they were 20-0 in the non-conference, and a lot of times it benefited them because they would play these games where they blow teams out. I'm paraphrasing. They'd play these games, they'd blow teams out, and ultimately guys would play fewer snaps. Because your starters, like let's say 3 games a year, your starters are out at halftime. Well, that's like effectively a game and a half less they're playing. Well, if you play a 9th conference game and you have the Power 4 mandate, well, now you don't have as many built-in body bag games where your starters are out, meaning your starters are going to play more snaps. There's going to be more wear and tear. So there he is saying, where can we find a series here, a set of snaps there, whatever, to take some that someone can give us some depth to take some of the pressure off of and the snaps off of our starters. So that was fascinating. So we'll continue to watch and see how that continues to learn and grow. Like I don't think there's any doubt. Like, Jaden Breaker fits that mold. Like, they see something in Breaker where he was going to be a linebacker buried on the depth chart, but they love the skill set. They could play him at edge. And somewhere along the way, at that position where they don't have great depth, maybe that guy can give him 10 snaps a game. But the way they're thinking is, what if those 10 snaps or 7 snaps, whatever it is, end up being the difference between, you know, creating a sack or a pressure that flips the game, or, you know, over the course of 10 games, those 7 snaps or 70 snaps, it's effectively like a starter playing one less game. Like, I think that's the way they compute something like that, which is fascinating. Hope that makes sense. I don't know if I'm explaining that really well. A couple other things that I thought were really interesting from Lane. He did talk about the green dot. And, of course, that's the helmet comms, right? So the quarterback has the green dot, so now they can communicate. And this is something he's talked a lot about in spring and now, but he went into more detail about it today.
1: I believe we're number one in the country over green dot time of total offense and passing offense. So I think it's benefited us. I think that speaks a lot to Charlie and his ability to communicate to the quarterback, and then the relationship developed in that and how that all works. It's not just as easy to just give a play. I shouldn't say that. Some people do that. Ours is a lot more in depth of what we do and how we work it and where the 15 cuts off, 15 seconds, and our ability to get things done fast and in fast so we can still talk to them all the way up to that point. Or if you think about it, if you're a slower team, you don't have very long to talk to until it comes off. So I think it's been of great benefit to our last two quarterbacks and how they played.
0: Think of it this way. So what he's talking about, the helmet comm, right? They can, the coaches can talk to the quarterback up into 15 seconds before the play clock expires. So you got a 40-second play clock. They can talk to you as you're counting down to when it hits 25, right? So, or 25 seconds in when you're 15 seconds from it expiring. That's when the helmet comm cuts off. When does Lane Kiffin's offense ever take the play clock down to zero. Never. Almost never, unless they're running up the clock. So what he's saying here is they're never challenged by the helmet comm cutting off. Like, they are talking, he, Charlie Weissover, are talking to the quarterback literally up until the snap because they never take it down that far. It's an incredible advantage. And one more, and this is something that we have talked about almost every day here, and it's the freshman defensive lineman. And I told you in the practice report, the scrimmage notes that I got from Saturday, the two freshmen started, Anderson and Geralds. And I think for the first time, Lane acknowledged, yeah, like, you could be really excited about those guys, but it is a concern.
1: Yeah, I do. I mentioned it before, you know, study everything we do. If you study old teams win now. And I just think that's the maturity of the player, especially the fourth, fifth year player, and how they think and what's important to them. And they're used to playing too. They're veterans. Even the NFL, obviously the fifth year player plays different than the rookie usually. So there's a lot of concern there. And so, you know, how much can we get them ready to do? And that they play really well versus the mistakes that they make, especially because of our schedule, the opener and the ninth SEC game. You don't have those games that, you know, you had those opportunities before.
0: September is a bear. Clemson, Louisiana Tech, at Ole Miss, Texas A&M. You don't have time to get those guys ready to play. They got to be ready to go. But for the first time, he's acknowledging it. Two things can be true at the same time. You can be really pumped up about Geralds and Anderson and Lamar Brown and what their ability is, their ceilings are, what their futures are going to be. But you don't have the luxury of talking about their futures. Like, those dudes have to be ready to go now. He's telling you that. We're going to get that answer soon. Like, we're going to get that answer game one, snap one, because those two dudes are going to be on the field. All right, it's After Further Review. Thanks for hanging out with us. Make sure you drink plenty of Evermore. Stay hydrated out there, y'all. It's 97 degrees right now. That's unbelievable. Air temp at 5:13 in the afternoon is 97 degrees. Stay hydrated, man. 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All right, that's After Further Review, y'all. And I got a quick break. We do have the Saints PFF grades in from the Jacksonville game. We'll get to that in about 15 minutes. Also, maybe a few more, another tidbit or two from Lane Kiffin that we'll get to. You can always get in if you want to contact us, remember you can text us, email us. If you want to text 225-396-4400, 396-4400, 396-4400. Lots of ways to get involved in the show. Let me know, I got a quick break. Former Tiger pitcher Doug Thompson will jump aboard with us, give us some details on Skip Urban's Celebration of Life ceremony that will be held at the PMAC a week from tomorrow. It's AFR.
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All right, rolling along. Glad you're with us here on a Monday edition of AFR. Yeah, we are just smack dab steamrolling toward football. First preseason game was this past weekend. Tigers had a scrimmage in Tiger Stadium. Little fall camp availability. Remember, you can always text the show in the 225-396-4400, 396-4400, 396-4400. Grant said, hey, Matt, do you worry at all about Tre'Davious Green having trouble breaking tackles or getting injured from not getting reps where he's tackled during camp? Honestly, Grant, no. Because if I'm being completely honest with you, not that I would lie, but nobody gets tackled. Even in the scrimmages, like a lot of times it's just a thud. Now, sometimes guys get tackled just by extension, right? I mean, you're in full pads, there's a running play between tackles, guys will go to the ground. But in large part, they try to avoid tackling to avoid injuries. So that's not unique to Tre'Davious. But what he's alluding to is the fact that all throughout spring and now, so far through fall camp, Tre'Davious has been a gold no contact jersey because, as one staff member told me appropriately, we can't lose him. So it's basically just a big gold stop sign to say nobody hit 14. The thing that I have been told by many people who have gotten to watch the team drills and all that sort of stuff is that there have been too many drop passes. That concerns me more than a 6'7", 240-pound guy being able to break tackles. I mean, if Tre'Davious doesn't break a single tackle this year, I don't really care because he's just a pterodactyl, and he's going to run 20 yards downfield. They're going to throw the ball up to

0: to him, and as long as he catches it, it's going to be a 20-yard gain whether he breaks a tackle or not. So I'm mostly disinterested in that part of it. I am more concerned with the number of balls that have been hitting the ground that we get to see and the ones we don't that just kind of been told about. So, okay. Do not have Doug yet. We're supposed to have Doug Thompson joining us here. We did report last night, as it was told from the Burtman family, was wanting to get some of the news out so people could be aware about the celebration of life for Skip, who, of course, died on Friday. It will be a week from tomorrow, so it'll be Tuesday at the Maravich Center. I know they're going to have a private event for the family and former players and staff and former coaches. And then the public ceremony will start at 7, with doors opening around 6 p.m. at the PMAC. Doug was going to join us and give us a few more details and particulars. Don't know why we were literally just texting about this. So I don't know why he's not answering. In any event, all right, it is after further review. A few other texts that were coming in. There was one more I wanted to read. Forgive me. I know I'm trying to find it. It was from Matt, who said, Matt, I'd love to know what they're doing to get all the new players ready for the atmosphere in Death Valley at night. Sound and cadence are something that can destroy an unprepared team, even at home. I mean, I understand the point. I also think that is something we as fans think way more about than players and coaches think about. So, okay. Or is he just not answering the phone? Okay. I see you on the phone. I didn't know if you were talking to him. Okay. The noise thing, I'm not dismissing the noise thing as a relevant thing. That's obviously a very real thing. So Clemson, we saw the video of Dabo, you're talking about it, and Clemson playing the loud music and all, got their guys ready to come to Tiger Stadium. And yes, that's a real thing. You need to be able to prepare to communicate with noise, and it's certainly at home. But I don't know that that's any different playing a home game or a road game. And like, they pipe in music at practice, and they pipe in music in Tiger Stadium whenever they're scrimmaging. So I think that's something we talk a lot about, but there's only so much you can do. You play loud music at practice. You hope it conditions your guys to be able to communicate, learn to communicate when it's loud. So you have, you know, a lot of hand signals and all the nonverbal communication as well. All right, we have Doug Thompson with us now. Hey, Dugger, thanks for a couple of minutes, man. How you doing?
1: Of course, man. I'm doing good. All things considered, better every day. Thanks for having me, man.
0: Of course. Condolences, of course, on Skip. I know he meant a great deal to you and to so many people. But I said on Friday, I'm not gonna be sad. I'm gonna celebrate an incredible life lived. And now we're all gonna get to do that with a public memorial coming up a week from Tuesday. I went through just the nuts and bolts. It'll be at the PMAC on Tuesday. Anything else you can tell us, Doug?
1: Yeah, well, I mean, for the general public, there's, you know, get there at 6 o'clock on the 25th. They're going to show Hold the Rope. On the jumbotrons there in the PMAC, that'll run about 50 minutes. So they invite the public to get there starting at 6 and find a seat. There's no tickets. It'll just be general admission. So before that, there's an event also at the PMAC that'll be for former players and staff and coaches, of course. Everybody that played for Skip actually, and of course coach with them. And then also the family will be there for that. And that'll be a more intimate occasion, downstairs in one of the practice courts, where some of the players will speak. And then eventually we'll all end up upstairs for the celebration that'll be open to the public, where there's obviously some great speakers will be there, including, you know, Verge and Coach Johnson will, of course, say something. Ben McDonald will be part of that. Bill Franquez, of course. But it should be just a remarkable night. And it's something that a lot of people have been working on to build to be, you know, a historic night, honestly, Matt. If there's ever been a reason for our great fan base, one that, by the way, Skip Bertman often acknowledged as the differentiator, and often reminded how much we love them as both LSU players and staff members. It's just suiting up to be a very special night the way it should be to honor a legend.
0: Doug Thompson is with us, former Tiger pitcher. Doug, what has been the response since Friday from? Did we lose Doug? There you are. Sorry. I thought you dropped out, Doug. Sorry, we have you. What's been the response since Friday? Just, I would imagine there's been a tremendous outpouring of former players and coaches and teammates.
2: Find out.
0: Okay. We lost Doug. Okay. Apologies for that, y'all. So sometimes technology does not want to cooperate with us. We'll get Doug back here. I think we do have Doug back now. Apologies for the connectivity issues there. So we'll get Doug back here. Just a few more minutes. Wanted to kind of get as much perspective as we can on we had, okay. Sorry, Doug. We lost you there, man. I was asking if just kind of like what the response has been from former players. I mean, I would imagine that players of all decades have been reaching out since Friday.
1: What you would imagine. Every minute of every day, I'm kind of reminded of how much this man really affected people's lives. I mean, it's really truthfully been nonstop. Now, thank goodness, guys are starting to understand when the date's going to be, the 25th, so they can get in town and make sure that they're here. Helping with, you know, other players and the folks at LSU, Dan Gasson and his staff have been incredible. Of course, the girls, it's been incredible to see, first of all, how many people want to help and how much they want to help. But one of the things that's most difficult, Matt, is to try to understand what to expect, right? 350, 400 former players, 500 former players, how many will show up? Of course, their families are invited. How many will they bring? Administrators, staff, faculty, people that Coach Bertman worked with and affected, coaches from around the country, his colleagues, family themselves have several hundred people. It's really, and that's just the people that we know that we can, you know, control to expect. But goodness only knows how our fan base will show up to support this man. I mean, I don't even know that it's debatable that another person has affected our university in the way that Skip Bertman has. I think that maybe there's even a discussion about the state of Louisiana in general, maybe never being quite affected by one person as much as Skip Bertman has. So, look, my favorite part about living in this state and being part of that program is the pride that people take in it. And, as a former player, I can only tell you how much it would mean to me, the family. But we have a chance to show the rest of the world how we treat our legends. I just can't tell you how much it would mean to see that PMAC busting at the seams. Yeah.
0: It's been pretty incredible to see already just since Friday, the many different public outpourings. I mean, Doug, like basically every college baseball program in the country has done some type of tribute to Skip, which is worthy and amazing. The ripple effect of Skip's legacy throughout all of college baseball is just unmistakable. And I agree with you, man. I said on Friday, I think Skip is on the short list of the most influential sports figures. I'm talking about athletes, but most influential sports figures in the history of the state of Louisiana. Like, we can talk about Huey Long building Tiger Stadium, John McKithen building the Superdome, and what the Superdome is, all the different things, the world-class events that have been attracted to the state because of the dome. And I think Tom Benson is the reason that the NFL and the NBA are still in the state. And I think Skip Bertman is in that conversation for what he did as a coach, basically building an economy around baseball, what he did as an athletic director and administrator. Like, I think it's undeniable. I mean, I think he is in that conversation. So I agree with you. I think a week from Tuesday is going to be awesome. Is there anything else people need to know? So there's no RSVP or anything like that. It's just open to the public. Come early, because if it's full.
1: Well, the folks at TAF, over at LSU, Emily, She has the direct line with, you know, all the former players. So, yeah, there's a little bit of a process there in terms of trying to understand how many former players of Skip's are going to be there, how many former players, period, right? Like, yeah. This isn't necessarily just the guys that played for him. This man has affected guys that are in the major leagues right now, sure. Have incredible relationships with Skip Irvin. I'll tell you, one of the first people to call me was George Cruz, Dylan Cruz's dad. And the guy, I feel like he just wants to help. And he's down in Orlando, and he just wants to do anything in the world he can to help, you know, because of the impact that Skip Irvin had on his life. I mean, it's just, as you said, Matt, the echo is just unending. And, you know, one of the unusual things is I feel a little guilt every time someone calls me and says, man, I know how much you love Coach and how close you were and all this stuff, because, man, I know how much that person loved him too. And I know how much Coach loved that person, right? Like, everybody's hurting, like everyone. I mean, there's 350, 400 guys that love that man like a grandfather. And I don't think I'm exaggerating. Literally, there's real love and admiration. And it was proven over 30 to 40 years. I mean, that guy went to more lunches than anyone. literally. I mean, he.
0: Oh, man, no doubt.
1: Yeah. And one of my favorite things and all the pictures and memories that are flooding back right now is when buddies send a picture of him surrounded by his former team, former players, telling stories, because that was truly his heaven on earth. I have been at many, many lunches, I'm blessed to say, that started at 11, and we were there, and they were asking us if we wanted appetizers for dinner. And I wouldn't trade one second for not one of them with him. But I'm one of literally hundreds of guys. I'm telling you, every one of those lunches, he would stop at some point and tell us all he appreciated us being there and brag and say, this is what no one else has. This is what no one else built with their former players. No one will ever have this again. I'm so proud to be able to still be with you guys today. Right? Like, he talked about that and the pride he had in that way more than we ever talked about a national championship game or an at-bat in a national championship game. In fact, honestly, Matt, we've rarely talked about baseball. We talked about the times with each other, the impact that he had, the things that he would say, and I'm going to miss that. A lot of guys are. But I told you I didn't want to cry, and I'm not going to cry, but I just wanted to say this event should be a historic event at the PMAC and at LSU because the people of Louisiana love this man, and he's done so much for the state, so many people as individuals, so many groups, so many former coaches are coming in to pay their respects, as everyone should. So just speaking on behalf of 300-400 former brothers that played for Skip Bergman, you want to see a bunch of grown men cry, then show up and pack that PMAC on Tuesday night, and it's going to be one special night.
0: We're looking forward to honoring him, Doug. Well said, as always, and we'll see you on a week from Tuesday, if not before. Thanks, man.
1: Appreciate you, man. Talk to you soon.
0: Okay, that's Doug Thompson. It's After Further Review. Well, this sucks. We got an injury update on Saints rookie wide receiver Jordan Tyson, and it is the exact thing that everyone feared the second they drafted him, and we'll talk about it next on AFR.
2: After Further Review.
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0: Oh, we're going to move quickly here. We got Otter Locks coming up. Went a little long with Doug, but I'm okay doing that. Yeah, thank you. You can kill that. So this absolutely sucks. There's no way around it whatsoever. Breaking news from Nick Underhill, Ian Rapoport, Mike Garofola. Saints rookie first-round draft pick Jordan Tyson expected to miss about 2 months with that hamstring injury that he suffered during the joint practices with Jacksonville this past week. Yes, 2 months. Look, it's hard for me to be mad at Jordan Tyson. I'm not mad at Jordan Tyson. Like, you don't intentionally get injured, okay? It's not like he did something that caused this injury. I'm just mad at the situation. The fact that you used the 9th overall pick on Jordan Tyson, and now, after having this amazing camp showing off all the explosive playmaking ability you thought and hoped you were getting when you drafted him 9th overall, now you're going to miss him for 2 freaking months. He will very likely start the season on IR, which will free up a roster spot. And we'll talk about in a second what that means maybe for guys down the roster. But the bottom line is, this is the fear that comes with, that we all talked about, when you take someone who is injury prone. And yes, he is injury prone. Like, that is not, that is a label that is warranted. In 2022 at Colorado is when he had the severe right knee injury. The torn ACL, MCL, PCL, missed the rest of the season. And

0: most of 2023. 2024 at Arizona State, he broke his collarbone. I get it. Football, it's a collision sport. Guys get hurt. That happens. In spring of 25, he had an ankle sprain, missed most of spring. And then during the 2025 season, he had a left hamstring injury that caused him to miss the final stretch of his final season there at Arizona State. And now this is the right hamstring injury. So the point is, like, you can't hand wave it. This is his history. He hasn't, that the things I just read to you are facts. He has been an injury prone player. I'm not telling you there's anything he could or couldn't do to prevent that. I don't know. Sometimes with massively explosive athletes like this, they're more prone to soft tissue injuries. Well, we've seen this now. You're blowing out his knee, breaking his collarbone. Sometimes that just sucks. Cam Jordan has played 15 years in the NFL, has never been hurt. Like, he had an eye thing that caused him to miss a game, which is weird. But, like, DeMario Davis missed a game because of COVID, broke his streak. Like, stupid. But, like, this is an injury-prone player. So my hope is, sincerely, he rehabs this thing, he comes back, he's awesome for the rest of the season, and has a great rookie year for whatever he's able to play, and he never gets hurt again. I just don't believe that's the case. This isn't reactionary, it's what it is. He's an injury-prone guy, used the 9th pick on an injury-prone player, he's going to keep getting injured. I mean, prove me wrong. Hopefully time does prove me wrong. Now, this is a great opportunity for Bub Means. We spent the day kind of talking about guys that had a great preseason opener, and Bub Means was that guy. But I've been asking, like, do you have a spot for a 6th receiver? Because it's Olave and Tyson and Vele and then Brown and Lance. I mean, that's 5. You don't typically keep 6 receivers unless it's someone's going to help you on special teams, and that ain't Bub Means. Well, if Jordan Tyson's going to miss 2 months, then he's going to start the season on IR. So if he's going to start the season on IR, that means you're going to open up a roster spot for another wide receiver. So you're looking at Olave, Vele, Brown, Lance, and then Bub Means. And all of a sudden, this receiving room, which coming into the year looked like it was going to be awesome. Olave, who had a career year last year, you're talking about Jordan Tyson, the 9th pick of the draft. Vele, who, you know, his big body receiver, played well before he got injured last year. You know, Polk is a former, you know, top 50 pick. You know, Jalen Polk, who, you know, basically got a red shirt last year that we're all hoping was going to be really good. And then Barry and Brown and Bryce Lance and Bub Means down the line. Well, now all of a sudden, Jalen Polk's retired. Jordan Tyson's injured. And everybody keeps moving up chairs. Bryce Lance didn't play in the preseason opener. Like, I'm not trying to have a melt here. This just sucks. Because the huge thing that we were really excited about for year two with Tyler Shuck was that they were surrounding him with weapons to let him elevate. You went and got David Edwards to help fortify the offensive line. You got Achane to be able to help get the running game going a little bit, take some pressure off your quarterback. And then you went and supplemented with all these receivers. And you drafted 3 of them, including Tyson with the 9th pick. And now that talent is just eroding for various reasons. So I still think they're better. Your offensive line is better. Your tackles are older. Eric McCoy's back. You brought in David Edwards. Cesar Ruiz is what he is. But you have Oscar Delp. You have Juwan Johnson. You kept Olave. You added Barry and Brown and Bryce Lance. You know, but the difference between talking about, you know, Barry and Brown as your 5th receiver and now talking about, like, Bub Means or Kevin Austin, It's a pretty dramatic change. Yeah. Jordan Tyson, out 2 months. 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Okay, final break of the show. Jimmy will be here for Otter Locks. Find out what we're betting on tonight. Stay here, it's next.
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2: Yo, Otto, what up?
3: What's going on, Matthew?
2: Oh, just watching the Saints rookie draft pick, ninth overall, be out for 2 months with a freaking hamstring. Stunner. You draft a guy with a freaking injury history, and he's out for 2 freaking months with a hamstring. Stunner. Way to go, Mick. Dork. Sorry. I'm not sorry. I'm not sorry. I'm sorry, I'm not sorry. I'm sorry that I'm not sorry.
3: No news is good news in training camp. So every day that passes, that's a bad one, though. And that's hard to come back because you never know until you fully exert if that hamstring is fully recovered. So
2: a guy who missed half of last year with a hamstring injury, with the other hamstring.
3: Is that right? I knew he's been constantly out, you know, in and out.
2: So. He blew up his knee when he was at Colorado, but he had an ankle injury, he broke his collarbone. He had an ankle injury last year. It was his left hamstring. Now this is his right hamstring.
3: Ask Sam Levin how important he was to him at Arizona State.
2: Yeah, no doubt.
3: He'll tell you. I mean, he was definitely a guy we're handicapping Arizona State, whether we wanted to know whether he was in the lineup or not. Let's get to Major League Baseball. Got to be admit here, tough card tonight. Just some prices that I'm not comfortable, some of the favorites. Tampa Bay was way too high, losing 3 in a row to Baltimore. They do have a pitching matchup. That game is 1-1 right now in the third inning. But Philadelphia is my best play, and rarely do I lay the runs with the home team or take the runs with the home team, but that's what we're doing here. Sanchez, third in the NL Cy Young odds right now, and even better, his home and away splits are just unbelievable at home. He gives up nothing on top of the first. Philly's batting 2 outs, nobody on in the bottom of the first, and they're going against junk for Miami. We like to fade junk. And also, late July, Phillies were swept at Miami, so fresh on their mind. Taking Philly -1.5, -118. I'm not sure what the in-game odds is on that right now.
2: I just looked at it. It's Philly is -$1.14 on the run line.
3: I would take that. The team that is chasing the team that Phillies are chasing in the NL East, the Atlanta Braves. They go on the road and take on the Minnesota Twins. Phillies just swept the Twins in Minnesota, and so Atlanta goes there. Perez. Now, Perez has got some pretty good numbers, but it's advanced numbers. He's been not so much, but he's been pitching out of trouble. Why stop now? We're going to take a slight line here. Minnesota is in a nosedive right now. It's more of a fade of Minnesota than a backing of Atlanta, but Atlanta's fully healthy. And Olson is just so good, man. Acuna's back at the top of the lineup. Short price here for the Braves on the road, -125. And then we had to be creative with a money line parlay and put Kansas City. And Kansas City is $1.70. They don't deserve to be $1.70 over anybody. But, man, Witt has been on fire. We talked about Caglione. This is a team that we've been backing as of late with these two guys healthy, much more potent in their lineup. And then the Dodgers, after losing 3 of 4 at home to Milwaukee, they go on the road here. Blake Snell, this is his second start back. He was phenomenal in his first start back after the IL. Taking the Dodgers, Kansas City, moneyline parlay, +115. Kansas City playing Oakland, who is had a nice start, but man, the last 2 months have been unbelievably bad for the Oakland A's, the Las Vegas A's, Sacramento A's, the Nomad A's.
2: The Athletics.
3: Kansas City, Los Angeles Dodgers, moneyline parlay is paying plus money at +115.
2: Phillies on the run line, Braves on the money line, and then a moneyline parlay with the Royals and the Dodgers. Where are you tomorrow?
3: We are at Dozy Place on Government Street in Mid-City.
2: Great spot. Good luck tonight, Otter. Thank you.
3: All right, good luck.
2: All right, it's after further review. That'll do it for us here. 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Thanks to John Stinchcomb, Brooks Austin, Braxton, Paulie, thanks. Have a great night. See you tomorrow at 3.
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18: Coaches are saying it right now, and it's real with a limit. Chuck Oliver Show on a wonderful Monday to talk college football. Why is that? Because I believe in the South, as we would say, Saturday week, we got college football, so actual games. So we are now, oh, I bet you somebody's going to get opponent-specific this week. But if you're week zero, you take the field a week from this Saturday. And so there's competitive games to watch, and it'll be week zero, and it will be games that count in the standings. We're all in. Big show today. Ryan Fowler tied 100 points.

88.9 in Tuscaloosa holds it down there afternoons. Got a lot to talk about, and it's not of the great variety. There will be moments this year, and hopefully in the next couple of weeks, it'll be a little bit more upbeat. But right now, we've got to deal with some injuries, and at least some of them, a couple of them, are pretty significant. Not the only place in the Southeastern Conference either. Hour two, one of my favorite guests, Ryan Callahan. Go Vols.

led the SEC. So we will talk about replacing Idris Farouk and where Tennessee goes. But again, that's the news you don't want a couple of weeks into August. Josh Heupel got it. Hunt Palmer, 104.5 ESPN Baton Rouge. That's the flip side of the ledger. I have been counting down with Heath's help, by the way. Thank you. Talk about odd scheduling. Last Wednesday, Thursday, Friday, this was not odd. I go probably three times a year to New Orleans. It is a wonderful, and I'm going to go ahead and I'll tell you the secret. I found a Hilton Garden Inn. They take my points. It's about two blocks away from where anyone under 25 would ever dream in 100 million years of they wouldn't even know that street exists. Oh, there's no fun stuff over there. So I go stay there for about 3 days, and it's a the one in August is always like a three-day little bunker and get ready for the season. So I was doing some of that. So I appreciate Heath sitting in Wednesday, Thursday, Friday, and continuing the countdown. The reason I bring that up, LSU is my team number 10. And my opinion about LSU has been flying around like a weather vane. But I know the talent. I also know how many other examples I've looked at talented teams in the SEC, nationwide, and said, okay, what makes Indiana different this year? What made Ohio State different 2 years ago? What is winning in today's environment? And it could be LSU this season. I need to know about Sam Leavitt. They had a scrimmage on Saturday as well. So we will talk the flip side of what I mentioned with Alabama as far as running backs and injuries, because that's where I'm starting the show today. I say every coach will say it, and there's a couple in the SEC right now that are yelling it, and it's real, but it's got a limit. The idea, the trait, the pursuit of want. Want is outstanding for a player, for a coach, for a team heading into the season. You got to want it more. I promise you, raise your hand if you've been to a football practice ever in your life. Okay. You've heard that at any football practice, anywhere, and it's almost always with the line coach, sometimes the secondary. I heard it. High school, freshman year. I have no great athletic stories to share. I stopped playing in high school, and when I got to college, I was a guy who got into radio. So that's my whole athletic story. But freshman year of high school, I'm playing offensive tackle, as a matter of fact. And depending on our formation or the defense, I may be lined up on a guy named Mike or a guy named Jeremiah. And I got told constantly, you got to want it more, Oliver, after any play when Mike or Jeremiah got the best of me, which was plenty. You got to want it more. The reason I say it was plenty was because as our lives went on, as I told you, I was a college student who got into radio. Mike was starting at defensive tackle for Appalachian State, playing for Sparky Woods and Jerry Moore, and now the weight room at Appy is named for Mike. The guy that I grew up with, we were on the same Little League baseball team. I knew him since fourth grade. And I was like, why am I having so much difficulty all of a sudden with Mike Strickland? And it was because of he was growing into a starter at the D1 level. Jeremiah also became a starting defensive tackle in college at Georgia Tech, including on the 1990 national championship team. Jeremiah McClary. I realized then, thinking back to what I was being yelled at by the coach, I could have wanted to block Mike and Jeremiah as much as humanly possible. Was never going to happen, not in any consistent, like, plannable way. Run the other way, coach. That literally is all I had for him. What happened there? He whipped me. Like, what happened there? Well, he pinched inside or he swim move or whatever. It's like, what happened? No, he's just way better. Oh. Well, you got to want it more. Well, not really a thing. There was a limit to want. And as you moved up levels in football, it became even less important. In the SEC, that's a pretty high level of football. And I can promise you that Kalen DeBoer and Alabama
they really legit want to run the ball better this year. They want it.

0: I don't believe they're getting closer to that goal. I think they're getting further away. Now, I mentioned week zero. You're either 2 weeks into practice, or as I said, you're like 11 days from a regular season game. So this is not new. This year's team, the addition of the UNLV Rebels this year, you have moved either closer to your own 100%, or you've moved further from that top level attainable for your team this season. You've either gotten better or you've gotten worse. This isn't the first week of practice anymore. And I will tell you, it's hard to get worse for certain that I know you just got worse. With 2 or 3 weeks of practice until a real kickoff, it's hard for me to know you got worse outside of losing your quarterback or a couple of starters from the offensive line. I can't guarantee a team has gotten worse, but I can suspect it. I can see the indicators. And Alabama will not be a real contender this season if it can't run the ball. Way better than last season. And then there's replacing a first-round quarterback. They got to go through that thing as well. But for 17 connected reasons that we all know, if Bama doesn't run the ball, it gets tougher for the new virtually zero experience QB to wade through the first few games. And historically, I can show over and over, teams that can't run the ball have a harder time playing defense. That's not an opinion, that's a fact. Bama doesn't look closer to success in the run. I'm going to keep this as basic as possible. Bama doesn't look closer to success in the run game now than it did 12 days ago when the team put on pads the first time. That's because last year's top running back recruit, A.K. Deer, is now injured. That's to go along with this year's top running back signee, E.J. Crowell, also out injured. So if you look at Alabama, they want it. Absolutely, they do. And they have made a concerted effort this season, this offseason. I told you about when they hired a new tight ends coach that said, I think he's actually another offensive line coach, I think. Alabama, it's stated, we have to be better. And if they're going, see, this is the thing, when a coach says, we have to be better, there's a part of the sentence they leave out. The first part is, if we're going to achieve more than last season's team. We have to be better running the ball. They start with, we have to be better. Well, I don't know that that's going to happen. Alabama is not out of running backs. In fact, I will say that the two returning backs at the top of the two deep, Daniel Hill and Kevin Riley, they're both there. They've got another freshman that you don't know, Trayshawn Brown, and he has gotten some attention, and that's great in August. I don't dismiss it. I say that I'm not going to pay a whole lot of attention to it, however. So they got a transfer in as well that you don't know about, and that's fine. E.J. Crowell wasn't in the scrimmage this past weekend. Actually, I think it was a Friday night maybe or Thursday. E.J. Crowell, freshman running back who was a five-star, and a lot of folks have looked at and said, yeah, that kid, he may start this year. He could be special. He had a, quote, minor ankle tweak if we go back to practice a week ago. And so the media didn't know about this until Thursday night. People looking around going, hey, anybody seen EJ? And he had just come back to practice. He had had, remember, he missed spring with an ankle something. Now, he wasn't on a gurney. They didn't put him on life flight. Kalen DeBoer said he's going to, quote, miss a few practices. There you go. However, A.K. Deer, he was the stud five-star from last year. Lower leg fracture. And that happened during the scrimmage. So this is the scenario you don't want. Injuries, they happen, and you know it's built in, just like having a first down marker and one guy wears a white hat in the officiating crew and having a crossbar. Like, it's just part of the game. When injuries bunch up, that's when it becomes an issue. That's what I can't have. And that's what's going on right now, is at Alabama and also at South Carolina, we got two coaches in the SEC with injuries bunching up at the same position where specifically the team needs to be better this year. South Carolina looks further away from success. Now, that's, I said, let's just keep it simple. You've been practicing for at least a couple of weeks, maybe 3 weeks. Maybe you have a game, if you're week zero, you have a game week from Saturday. So there's been work and something has happened. You've either gotten better or you've gotten worse. I think South Carolina looks further away from success now than it did August 7th when the lads walked out for the first practice of this fall camp. Unfortunately, South Carolina looks further away from success now than it did at the beginning of spring practice. South Carolina looks further away from success now than it did at the beginning of winter semester back in January. It's been one 2x4 to the nethers after another for that roster, including multiple this past weekend or past few days, which means Shane Beamer is even closer to being, I mean, way fired. Like, not even a consideration. Now, Lenore Sellers' kid brother, he's out. And he's got company as well. Jaden Sellers and also Jaden Gibson, who is a... Jaden Sellers was a freshman last year. And he had a kind of eye-opening season. He's not as big as Lenoris. Not many are. But Jaden, man, he can get downfield. And so he looked kind of, I was like, all right, he's a freshman. He's interesting. And remember, I think they signed four, they don't have them all now. I want to say they signed four really interesting freshman wide receivers last year. When I say really interesting, I mean like of the four-star variety. Like really, really good-looking kids. I got to see them up close twice last year. So Jaden Sellers is out for the year, a lower body injury. And then Jaden Gibson, who was a transfer into the program, he's going to be out for the year, miss the entire season as well. He's from Oklahoma, and it happened during a practice last week. Jaden Sellers injured himself in the scrimmage. So in the course of like 3 days from last, I want to say Wednesday, I think was Jaden Gibson's injury, to the maybe Thursday or Friday scrimmage, whenever that was. There's a bunch of schools, and I know they had a scrimmage end of the week. So within like 2 or 3 days, both of those receivers had injuries, and they're out for the year. Now, when I say that South Carolina's further away, well, they kind of like the athleticism and what they were getting from Lenoris' little brother, and then Jaden Gibson was brought in for a specific reason. All right, he's a senior, and we need more grown men over here who can be an example and kind of lead the way. Hashtag Nick Harbor. So if you look at the offensive line, that's had the well-publicized limits as well. If you look back to the beginning of spring, that Jacarius Peake, he suffered a knee injury during a basketball game that the team had sort of organized. All right, well, he's going to miss all of spring now. Josiah Thompson, by the way, he's hurt. He's going to be out for the rest of the offseason. And so every single mark in time so far this offseason, whether it was February before spring practice, April after spring practice, summer, they just lost the defensive line depth, at least, with Jackson Rep. He's out for the season. Whether it was over the summer with training or now that camp's open and they've lost people during practice and scrimmage. There's no fault there. It's like, drink more milk. No. It's football at the SEC level with a bunch of other SEC level players running around trying to make plays in practice, and so stuff happens. It's not going to help Shane Beamer. And so there are a couple of places around the SEC where we're now 2-3 weeks into practice and teams are further away from success than they were when they just cut the ribbon 2.5-3 weeks ago. So tough news, tough places, and they want it. I promise you they want it in Tuscaloosa. They want to run the ball better, but it's getting more difficult to do that. And at South Carolina, they will be more explosive downfield, and that has taken a hit certainly with pass protection and then also guys who can – run the nine route. So, all right, we're going to take a quick break, come back and talk the flip side of that ledger. We talk about Baton Rouge a little bit. That's next.
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0: Chuck Oliver Show, continuing on this Monday. And you have to be a man of a certain age to already know this, but then I'm almost jealous if you don't. If you are 20-something, 30-something even maybe. Maybe you're 40 and just got a bad memory. Go YouTube your computer and, I don't know, watch the offensive cut-up for USC Or maybe there's just Reggie Bush highlights.

0: Do you know about the Reggie Bush game? November 2005, USC, undefeated, number one, and we're now talking like we're deep in November. We got one regular season game left after this. Number one USC. They're playing Fresno State at the Coliseum. And plenty of respect to Fresno State. That's a tough team. But this is undefeated, number one, star-laden USC. Well, it winds up as a 50-42 USC victory. One of the best games I've ever watched. And Reggie Bush, it was one of the most unbelievable performances I've ever seen in college football. Everybody knows, like, the Vince Young game and the Rose Bowl. He might have been better against Michigan the year before. But against Fresno State, Reggie Bush, USC running back, he had 513 total yards. He had 294 yards rushing and two touchdowns. And it wasn't a 23 carries. 23 carries, 294 yards. Yeah, he averaged, like, I don't know whatever that is, 13 yards a carry. And two touchdowns. He had 68 yards receiving on two catches and 151 return yards on kickoffs and punts. They won the game over a ranked Fresno State team. They won as much as they had, like, 40 NFL players on the roster. They won because of Reggie Bush. That's how great Reggie Bush was. I think we lose track of how unbelievably talented the next Reggie Bush was, or at least that's what he was booked as, Joe McKnight. Five-star, number one running back, class of 2007 from Louisiana. And he was productive the next three seasons at USC, but he was not the next Reggie Bush, and that's what he was billed as. Reggie was otherworldly. Joe McKnight was good and productive. But we see five-star running back, number one running back recruit in America at the position. We have expectations. Well, I don't require Harlan Berry to be Reggie Bush, but he needs to do more in his second season of college ball, and he seems to be pretty awesome change up to RB1, Dylan Jones. And then also the guy running third string, Caden Durham, who they have some overlap. They're both more explosive home run sort of guys, but Berry can be more to handle in the open field. It's that same sort of Reggie Bush-ish. I want the ball in his hands however it needs to happen. I opened the show today talking about a couple of coaches in the SEC. I know they're at practice right now, and they're talking to backups or even third teamers going, you got to want it more. And I was like, sure, want it more. Want it as much as humanly possible. This is the Southeastern Conference, so that's got a limit, but absolutely. Go want it, young man. I don't think LSU has depth issues at running back. Especially if Harlan Berry becomes more Reggie Bush than Joe McKnight. But with the profile of Dylan Jones, his playing style, here it comes, man. And it's a compact, about 212 pounds of knees and shoulder pads and forearms and helmet and all of that. And then you've got Caden Durham, who has experience there, and they like him in the swing game and all kinds of things as well. And he's got big-time track speed. Harlan Berry's different looking. And I know that we see five stars and we have these expectations, and sometimes that will warp when a kid is just good and productive. I think LSU can be special this year. I told you, I got him at number 10. Part of that has to be Harlan Berry being special as well. He is a former five-star at LSU, and it certainly can happen.
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0: All week, all year, it's all college football. Chuck Oliver Show, talking it across the network. 9 states, 71 sticks. What a blessing, folks. I appreciate y'all making that the truth. If we DeLorean back to 1984, I'm a young guy watching college football on a Saturday night. And if you know Kerry Goode, the family's royalty from Town Creek as far as Alabama football, et cetera. But Kerry Goode is now a guy that a lot of folks know. He raises money for ALS and just a beloved guy. He was diagnosed about 10 years ago. The Kerry Goode I was watching was every bit Reggie Bush. He had 297 yards and 3 touchdowns against BC. Well, Chuck, you just said Reggie had 500. Kerry did that in like 2.5 quarters. And they had a knee injury. Kerry was so unbelievable. I think that derailed Bama's entire 84 season in the opener. He had 297 yards, ran for 2 touchdowns, returned to kick 97 for another one. And at that point, the running, I don't think that that's going to be maybe as devastating this year. These guys are going to come back from injury maybe. But Alabama does need to run the football better, and I just don't have a whole lot of answers. Welcome on somebody who can give us all the deets of how it is in Tuscaloosa from Tide 100.9. It's Ryan Fowler. Ryan, how's your Monday?
15: Oh, it's good. good. Alabama back out on the practice field and took a couple of days. And, you know, we say the word off day. It's really not an off day, but they did not practice like organized practice. I'm sure they

0: did mental condition walkthroughs, those type of things, some of these NCAA requirements. So he did that back out on the practice field on Sunday, and then added again currently right now in Tuscaloosa. So another practice under the books. We're halfway home when we talk about practice, number of practices in a training camp. I think this is number 10. So we're actually beyond halfway through 18 is total working our way to East Carolina.
1: Yeah, I'm like a prisoner. I'm just marking days off on the wall right now. Let's talk.
0: Me too.
1: E.J. Kroll, five-star, number one running back signee in the class for Alabama. He's a little banged up. He's not out for the season. He's out for maybe a few practices. Tell us what you know about E.J. Kroll, because he's hurt, and that's by Kalen DeBoer.
0: Yeah, and you hear all this type of stuff, and you know, you think about a week in the spring, and you think about a week in the fall, and you think about another injury, and these are live reps that he needs, because he gives you everything that you're looking for in a running back: speed, physicality. Just he checks a lot of boxes, and it's going to be a big part. But the problem is he can't stay healthy, and that has to be somewhat of a concern, you know, going into the season, because it seems like there's always something that just kind of creeps up there. And maybe he's just had 2 weeks of bad luck. He had, they shut him down in the spring, that an injury, and then now they've shut him down for a couple of days. We'll see if he's back out there, you know, and Kalen DeBoer's got some type of update coming up. Ron Grubb talks in about 45 minutes. So when you look at EJ, it's, you can't score from the bicycle. And at some point, you've got to be able to contribute. And I guess the guy that has benefited the most from that is Trayshawn Brown, a young man out of Huntsville, Texas, come in. And he's an eye-opening guy when you look at him. Diamond in the rough, like, who is Trayshawn Brown? Well, he looks like he can be a guy that Alabama can count on. In that running back room. So a name that really popped up, and you know, you lose A.K. Deere in the scrimmage. So you're starting to kind of be hit again. Could you see a repeat of last year with Alabama struggling to run the football? Yeah, you're in a better spot with Daniel Heel and Kevin Riley is a year older, but it's almost like a repeat unless they can get some of these guys healthy pretty quick.
1: Yeah, you mentioned A.K. Deere. That's a lower leg fracture per the announcement I saw. And so that's going to be a big chunk of the season. That's like Kroll could be back, like, I don't know, by the weekend or the beginning of next week, maybe. Who knows? But A.K. Deere, this is more of a serious thing, right?
0: It is. It is. And I know he's going to miss some games. That was reported on. And I've confirmed that as well. He is going to miss some games. So when you look at that injury, that's one of those that, you know, and he was having a big scrimmage. And if you could keep in mind, A.K. Deere was a big five-star coming out of Mississippi last year and was working on some things mentally. It was not physically that he could get it. It was more of the mental reps, trying to understand everything. You know, if you remember back in the SEC championship game, this is a player that went the wrong way. I mean, he literally went the wrong way. The play was designed to go one way. He went the other. And you kind of, that's your image that you have of A.K. Deere in the Georgia game. He has been giving you a lot of quality at that running back spot. So he was having, according to what we were talking to, is one of the best scrimmages out there, and then all of a sudden he goes down. I think I was told it was the best run of the day is the play that he actually went down. So it's like they're trying to get this rushing attack cranked up, but injuries keep jumping in the way.
1: You look at Daniel Heel specifically, and you can talk Kevin Riley as well, but like, I got mad respect for Brian Robinson, but he efforted and hustled and outworked and stubborned his way to being an SEC. I want a Trent Richardson. I want somebody I can toss right, toss left, and get 7.5 yards a carry. Is Daniel Heel one of those guys?
0: I don't know. I look back now, another image. If you look back at the SEC championship game, if you remember a play, Alabama's got the ball. They're probably, inside their own 20-yard line, so 80 yards away from the end zone. Daniel Heel breaks out on the left, and they're going to run a screen play. And they throw the football, and he looks like he's lazy with his arms. if you looked at it, he looks like he doesn't even get his hands up to catch the football. Well, that's the last image you kind of have of him is this particular moment of this game. Yeah, you saw him in the playoffs, but that's an image that was engraved in most Alabama fans. And he was actually battling an injury. And so I think they had him in, you know, like a shoulder brace to keep those arms from not going above his head. So that play, I don't know, but maybe the play was a little higher than maybe what he thought as far as the ball. Maybe it should have been a little bit lower. But it looks like he's being a little lazy with his hands, and it was just he had an injury. And that was something that Alabama got in trouble last year with a lot of running backs that was injuries. Daniel Hill has lost a lot of weight. He doesn't seem like that same back. He's added some lean muscle and cut down, you know, probably 8 to 10 pounds. So he doesn't even really look like the same kind of style of back. He's still physical. He's still a guy that can give you something. He's going to have to be because Alabama, as I mentioned, short on numbers when you think about running backs right now because of, you know, your two guys that you kind of counted on. And Kevin Riley, I think, can help you. But the problem is he's not gaining any weight. So he needed to add some weight. And he's still, at this point, you know, 185, 190. And he can give you kind of that change of pace back. But as far as a workhorse in the SEC, I'm not sure he's there yet. He can give you a play here, a play here, a couple of, you know, working in kind of as a change of pace back. But I don't think he's ever down back in the SEC. So Daniel Hill, at this point, would be their big option. But they need to get some of these guys healthy. But like I said, keep an eye on Trayshawn Brown. He could be a hidden gem that they signed late. I believe he was committed to Boise State late and decided to flip to Alabama. And you think about that flip, a lot of Alabama fans criticize that flip. Like, are they really competing for Boise State?
1: That's right.
0: Well, if there's one thing that this staff is really good at, that's evaluating these little hidden gems. I think every staff is going to have to be important because sometimes you can't just go out here and, you know, throw tons and tons of money at everybody. I'm sure they'd already done that with DJ Crowell. But Trayshawn Brown, keep a name that filed away just a little bit with Trayshawn Brown.
1: Wrapping up, and I want to be clear, wrapping up with Ryan Fowler from Tide 100.9 FM in Tuscaloosa, not Doug Marrone or Bill O'Brien, but I'm going to ask you anyway. Michael Carroll, you've seen it all at offensive line there at Alabama. Guys show up and just maul people for 3 years and go into the NFL. Tell me what Michael Carroll's going to be. Tell me what he has grown into after 12 months even.
0: I think a guard is his better position. You know, he really was recognized as that freshman All-American at right tackle.
1: Yep.
0: And he was forced to play it because that was the best option they had. I think guard is more of his natural position. I think he brings a physicality to that guard spot. And, you know, we can criticize Alabama's offensive line last year. There's plenty of criticism. I thought in some ways at moments he was the best bright spot. And you say, well, hold on a minute. Was there anything about that offensive line that was bright? Yeah, but it really was. I mean, from a freshman standpoint, to be able to step in and force to play that right tackle spot, he played it as well as you can in this league as a true freshman. So Michael Carroll sliding more inside gives them some options there. And I heard initially, you know, maybe they would bump him out to right tackle if they didn't feel comfortable with Javon James or Nick Brooks. Well, mm-hmm. I think they feel comfortable enough with those two guys that has allowed Michael Carroll to focus on that right guard spot. I think he gives you a physicality that's going to set the tone of this offensive line. He is very important, and he's one of your guys that is returning that you count on in his sophomore season. I mean, he's one of the very few. You know, he is the few. I mean, you're rebuilding everything else. New center, new left guard, whoever that will be, new left tackle, and then now a new right tackle. So, I mean, he is the stability of that offensive line. He's got to set the tone. So he's the leader being a true sophomore.
1: All right, last thing, and it is at the top of the pyramid. Where does the QB battle stand as of now?
0: Wow. I think they're going to have to get through another scrimmage. Another scrimmage is on Thursday. I think this is the thing that I think Alabama fans need to hear. You can play winning football with both of these guys. But I use the logic like this, and this is just Ryan's logic, not Ryan Grubb's logic, but Ryan Fowler's logic. He told us last week that they were even. Okay. if they are truly even, and at that point it would have been 5 practices in the fall and 15 in the spring, 20 practices there, that Keelan Russell has called Austin Mack and pulled up side by side. Logic would tell me that eventually he takes that over. And everything that I have heard up until this point kind of confirms that maybe Keelan is taking that big step. I'm not here to make a prediction because both of them didn't win the job on Saturday. They didn't play, on Thursday. Did not play well enough to win the job. But if I had money to put on, I think Keelan Russell is going to be your guy. But I also wouldn't be shocked if Austin Mack, you know, gets that early start. I think they're being as fair as they possibly can to Austin Mack to give him that chance to compete. But I think at the end of the day, it's Keelan Russell's going to win the starting job in Tuscaloosa.
1: And that's what I'm going with, folks. If Ryan Fowler says about Crimson Tide, I'm in as well. I appreciate your time, brother. Thank you.
0: You're more than welcome. Have a great rest of your day.
1: Get him every afternoon, 100.9 FM, yonder Tuscaloosa. It is Ryan Fowler. And so that is the suspicion, is that Special will win out over slightly more experienced. And that's the same scenario in Knoxville and other places. But you still have to play it out. And there's something about a coach that a higher floor right now in week one, because by golly, we're not going to lose to East Carolina, or we're not going to lose our SEC opener at, because we're on the road in the conference. That's also dicey, always dicey. I don't want to lose to Florida State a second year. Like, there's always a reason you don't want to lose, and it's hard for a coach. Almost cannot force himself to send a quarterback onto the field who he knows is, this guy's at a 71, and then, all right, the other guy's a 73. You know, whatever it is, you almost can't force yourself to send the guy who's not quite as good in your estimation, your measurements, because they grade everything. They watch, they're at practice, and then they go watch tape of practice, like they watch video after practice, digital files, of themselves standing on the field watching those same plays. So all of it gets evaluated, and by their evaluation, this guy, Keelan Russell, or if it is Faison Brandon, just as examples, it's hard to send the guy out there if you don't think that he is as good, even if you know the kaboom potential blue sky-wise. So good stuff there from Ryan. They're dealing with those injuries at running back, but they still got a lot of talent on them. We didn't even talk defense there. They got a five-star. They got another five-star. Freshman corner, Jordan Edmonds, and he's out for – it's not a season-ending sort of thing, and he's the corner on that team, and so you can still play. I mean, Bijan Lee decided last year, I'm a freshman, I like to play. So it will happen with Jordan Edmonds, and he's out for a few weeks, and so that's not good. If there was any spot, literally any spot on that team, I'll say secondary in general, specifically corner, that they could do without a freshman, even a five-star for a few weeks, that'd be corner. All right, short break, and I will wrap it up next. Look on your calendar. What do you see? The whole month of August. And I'm going to tell you one day that the Chuck Oliver Show is going to be broadcasting live from Harris Cherokee in Cherokee, North Carolina. But you can go there or Harris Valley River in Murphy anytime you want. If it's August 6th, August 13th, August 22nd, August 25th, doesn't matter. Whenever we're there, yeah, it's going to be a fun time. Caesar Sportsbook, even in one of the fan caves. 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
4: Yeah, I'd like to play Notre Dame. They ought to come to our place twice. We'll go up there once since they're not in a conference. I'd love to play them. It'd be a great in-state game. You know, I guess there's a backstory to that. I don't quite know what it is. So it is what it is. And Big Ten schedule's pretty darn tough, too.
5: Chuck Oliver Show. We talk college football. And we do it all week and all year. That's Kurt Cignetti. I've got like 38 things I want to fire back. And I mean, some of them are good. But 16-0. He's national champs. He's 16-0 after losing one regular season game and one playoff game. His first year at Indiana. So I've got all kinds of snark, and like he's almost baiting people there, but he can say whatever he wants. He's the national champion. Now, it's ridiculous for anyone to suggest, yeah, Notre Dame, you come here twice and we'll play you there once. There's 50 reasons that's absurd. And then he tacks on, you know, a fist bump for the far-flung and very expansive Big Ten conference with 18 members. And I think it's going to get to be, I've told you what's happening. Big Ten's going to have 20 members. SEC's going to have 20. They're just going to play each other. So that's what's coming. And Notre Dame will probably join the Big Ten at that point. But Kurt Cignetti, I'd love to play Notre Dame, would you? Because you open this year with North Texas, Howard, and Western Kentucky. Go ahead and get those non-conference games out of the way early. Last year did the same thing. Opened at home. Old Dominion, Kennesaw State, Indiana State. For whatever matters, and in the interest of fairness, Kennesaw State did win Conference USA last year. I'm like 90% sure check that fact. I'm 92% sure that happened. And as such, Kennesaw State got beat 56-9 by Indiana. So they represented, I guess. They were closer than Indiana State next week. The Sycamores got beat 73. So like that was their non-conference. And Indiana wouldn't even play Virginia. And that Big Ten slate is pretty darn hard. It can be. I mean, if you look at this, and like I said, he gets to say what he wants because he's a national champion. And what he has done, it's sorcery, but he's achieved it. If you take the most difficult programs to play in the Big Ten, Indiana gets to sidestep a few of them this year. There's no Penn State. There's no Oregon. There is a home date with Ohio State. They go on the road and play Michigan. I'm still up for grabs how good Michigan's going to be. I just don't know. Get a home date with USC. Going to Washington, that's not easy. Purdue's pretty easy. Rutgers is pretty easy. At Nebraska, I got to see it. Minnesota, PJ Fleck is absolutely achieving at 100%. They should be a wood chipper sort of game. Very slowly over the course of 3 hours, you see the Minnesota pile get much smaller and just go shooting out the end. Like that's what that game is going to be. So that's your schedule, your really difficult Big Ten schedule. Is it? Not really. It's representative.

0: And who knows? You know, there's the potential, maybe, for Indiana to have three high-profile undefeated versus undefeated matchups late in the season. I say if you get to middle of October, that's late in the season. And Indiana's got a game October 10th at Nebraska, October 17th, they host Ohio State, and then November 14th, they host Southern Cal. So it could be there for them to have one huge undefeated matchup after another, and they defeat three top five teams within the conference. But who knows? Because the Big Ten is no slouch as a conference. And boy, he included that there. The idea that he wants to play Notre Dame, but they're not going to because of the two-for-one arrangement, that's absurd. Almost to the point of being offensive. But again, he's the national champion, so if that's what he wants to throw out there, he absolutely can. They're backing it up as well. It's hard to know exactly what programs are spending. In fact, I will say it's nigh impossible to know what programs are spending, football programs are spending for certain on their roster. The most recent estimate I saw put together by CBS Sports, and they had polled like 50 different GMs and head coaches and boosters and like all kinds of folks. And Indiana is the best, most educated estimate, spending over $30 million on their football roster this season. Not hoops, where that's what they've always, you know, kind of rested their laurels on. Hey, we're a basketball school, so just get us to Midnight Madness. That's not it, man. Kurt Cignetti has absolutely worked magic, and they are backing it up with facilities and cash.
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6: In the South, it's always college football season. 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
7: All week, all year, it's all college football. Been doing it since 2014. Nine states, 71 sticks. What a wonderful blessing. So we got immediate news out of Rocky Top. They've lost a defensive starter for the season, I believe, safety, and we talked about that earlier. There's the quarterback battle, which is similar to the quarterback battle in Tuscaloosa. You've got lurking, I suspect, special versus a teacup of experience. So, like, we got a lot to talk about. I need to start off the field with our next guest, because if you look at the athletic department at Tennessee, folks, like Rick Barnes, I don't know that he plays particularly exciting style of basketball, a bunch of defense and hard screens, but they're good, and it cost. Baseball was so good that Major League Baseball took their head coach, and that's never happened before. And then there's football, and it's at tennis. So, like, all of this stuff cost, and they're winning. I wonder if they're winning enough. I wonder if it's sustainable, because that's what it's all about right now. Let's bring on right now from Go Vols 247. He's a football reporter. We're going to talk finances and medical and all kinds of things with him. It's Ryan Callahan. What's up, brother?
8: Not much, man. How's it going?
7: Doing pretty good. Let's talk off field first, to just the level of excellence that Tennessee fans demand, and they get it from time to time. Rick Barnes has got them rolling. The baseball program, you know what it is. You're there. And then, you know, football, you don't have a choice. You have to succeed if you're going to stay at Tennessee. Any fans looking around, do you hear chatter about, we've been paying for all this and we're good, but how long can we keep this up, and are we going to win titles? Like, this is a tough, tough time to be a fan who's writing checks.
8: It's a tricky balance, because I think fans, in a lot of cases, they understand, especially, I mean, it all starts with football at Tennessee, right? Yep. And for most